0: It's time to put a glide in your stride and hitch a ride to the soulful side with Upfront Soul. I'm your host, Sanguine Fromage, laying down 120 minutes of soulful sounds to which you may get down. We are fully embroiled in a soulful summer here on Upfront Soul. And you know, if you can't beat the heat, join it. We're going to hear a sizzling song from the Big O, Otis Redding. Shout, Bama Lama.
1: He's down in there.

Eugene Church there with Pretty Girls Everywhere. Bernard Pretty Purdy in the middle with Time Is Tight from his classic album Soul Drums. And we started out with the Big O, Otis Redding, Shout Bama Lama. That song always makes me think of Charlie O. Still missing him. Greatest DJ I ever heard. And we started out with Joan Armatrading at the top of the hour, Back to the Night, from the album of the same name. I am Sanguine Fromage. It is just an ever-present delight in my life to know that I get to play my favorite tunes for you every week. And it is so wonderful to know that you guys are out there digging it. I want to send this next song out to John, listening in Macon. It's Nina Simone, To Be Young, Gifted, and Black. Here on Upfront Soul.

I have a mind. I have a fine mind. 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I have hands. I have strong hands. I built a pyramid a long time ago.

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I have feet. And I can dance. I'm so beautiful, and when I dance, I put you in a trance.

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I'm also. 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I have guts. I have heart. And if I get myself together, I'll

But I want to get the language right tonight. I want to get the language so right that everybody here will cry out, "Yes, I'm black, I'm proud of it, I'm black and beautiful."

The Temptations, Message from a Black Man. Dr. Martin Luther King Jr. with an excerpt of Where Do We Go From Here? Nancy Dupree and her students from Rochester sending that one out to Sonia. The track is called What Do I Have? From a great album, I love it, called Ghetto Reality, out on Smithsonian Folkways. And we started the set with Nina Simone going out to John, who dropped me a line listening out there in Macon. To be young, gifted, and black, if there's anything you'd like to hear or you'd just like to let me know you're out there listening, you can find me on social media at Upfront Soul, Facebook, Instagram, and Twitter, or you can write me at upfrontsoul@gmail.com. Every time I hear from one of you out there listening, it just makes my day for a week. Next up, we're going to hear Curtis Mayfield with a beautiful song from his album, Curtis, We the People Who Are Darker Than Blue.

the street, loving one brother and killing the other.

1968, featuring Rashid Ali, Black Power Revolution from 1968, Soul Power. Eddie Harris in the middle with Exodus from Artist Choice, the Eddie Harris Anthology, and we started out with Curtis Mayfield, We the People Who Are Darker Than Blue, from his great album, Curtis. I'm going to send out this set to Kyle, who loves Afrobeat. We are going to hear from Femi Kuti, son of Fela, right now with Dembobo from his album Africa Shrine. You got Upfront

Wrapping up this first hour of Upfront Soul with Orlando Julius, bringing us to the end of a set going out to loyal listener Kyle. We just heard a Foyer SD, a track off of Orlando Julius's album Super Afro Soul. He's perhaps a less known but truly wonderful Nigerian sax legend. Sadly, left the planet a few years ago, but left behind a lot of great music. Main Street with Slip Disc in the middle. Not Afrobeat, but, you know, great nonetheless. And Femi Kuti at the top of the set with Dembobo from Africa Shrine. Well, I hope you'll stick around. I got another hour of Upfront Soul packed full of funky music for you. After we do a little station business.

Welcome once again to Upfront Soul. I'm your host, Sanguine Fromage, laying down the soulful sounds to which I do sincerely hope you're getting down. And if you are out there getting down and you'd like to let me know what would help you just feel even funkier, you can reach me on social media at Upfront Soul on Facebook, Instagram, and Twitter. It's a great place to send messages, tweet to me. Big shout out to all of the Japanese funk fans who have been doing just that. Got some music coming for you at the end of the hour. And I also try to keep you abreast of what's coming up on the show through those channels, and also let you know about milestones in funk, soul, jazz, and civil rights history, and new releases and tours that are upcoming. Anything I find exciting, I'll share with you there. And in case you're wondering, yes, there is a live human who is reading an absolutely cherishing all of those messages you send. Let me know you're out there listening, whether you've got a request or not. It's just great to know you all are out there in the radio universe with me. So this set, I'm gonna give a shout out to loyal listener Lindo. We're gonna hear D'Angelo and the Vanguards, Till It's Done, Tutu, from Black Messiah.

D. Edwards, they're asking the musical question, why can't there be love? Took that from Giles Peterson, Diggs America, Volume 2. Willy Bobo with a snort of green from Hell of an Act to Follow. And speaking of a hell of an act to follow, neo-soul legend D'Angelo and the Vanguards with Till It's Done, Tutu. Started out that set, took that from Black Messiah, which was a great surprise sort of comeback album. It's hard to believe it's been years since that came out. Seems to me like it's time for another one. Sending that set out to Lindo. Thanks for listening, and thanks to all of you for tuning in. And it's great to hear from all of you, dropping me a line at upfrontsoul@gmail.com. Whether it's a request or a dedication or just a sign of life from a fellow music lover, I appreciate everyone. We're going to start out this next set here on Upfront Soul with San Lazaro, Amor de Despedida.

Right now, we'd like to present soloist Hector Veneros on alto, Justo Mario on tenor. Here is Black Dice.

Franco there with El Voce de Psui from the Brasileiro Treasure Box of Soul. Mongo's Santa Maria in the midst of that Latin set with Black Dice from Fania Latin Soul Essentials. And we started out with San Lazaro, Amor de Despedida from La Despedida. We're going to get funky now with Lips Incorporated here on Upfront Soul. They are taking us to everyone's favorite summer destination. Not Splash Town, not Disneyland, it's Funky Town.

sending that tune out to the listener in the front row. We played some Breakwater, Splashdown Time from their album Splashdown. Hope all the members of the Breakwater fan club had their little seahorse squeaky toys out for that one. Carl Carlton in the middle with She's a Bad Mama Jamma. And we started out with Lips Incorporated, Funky Town. Well, we have another set of funky stuff coming for you here as we near the end of Upfront Soul for this week. I don't know how many of you remember the Steve Martin routine, Let's Get Small, but right now from a band called Trouble Funk, we have a song called Let's Get Small. Where else would you hear this but on Upfront Soul?

And Rickory, a request for Chihiro wanted to hear Music Climber from Hybrid Funk. Also send in a shout out to Neko Kokoko, Emo, Iris, and all the Japanese funk fans. And I do hope you are out there still enjoying the show. Curtis Mayfield in the middle, bringing him back for Little Child Running Wild from Superfly. Sending that one out to Mr. Mojo Rhizome. And we started out with Trouble Funk. Let's Get Small from a great compilation called Chocolate City Go Go. The best of Ted and Det Records. Behind me, you are hearing the Kashmir Stage Band Do Your Thing. And we will close, as we always do, with the great Sam Cooke. We are having a party, and I'm so glad you have been in attendance. I hope you'll stick around, tune in again next week, and always do remember, if you get knocked down, don't stay down, get up and get down. Upfront Soul comes to you from Community Radio, WERU-FM, Blue Hill, Maine, Wabanaki Territory.

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7: Hello, hello, hello, and welcome to today's show. I'm your host, Best Friends Club, but please call me Matt. 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But first, I'm going to kick things off with a little bit of a warm-up mix, a bunch of originals and remixes all produced by me. And also, real quick, before we jump into the music, we've got a sick show announcement. May 14th at the Raven in Toronto, I'll be playing the iDigital Sounds Party, so it'll be awesome to see you out there. And with that said, let's jump into the music. 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

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And if you like what you've been hearing, I'll be playing Groove and Bass Festival in Bryson, Quebec, alongside Jewel Kid, Nick Curley, Kepler, and more this July 23rd to the 27th. And I'll be playing at The Raven in Toronto on May 14th for an iDigital Sounds Party. 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Now, moving on to our guest mix segment, we have a guest who is going to be also joining me at Groove and Bass Festival this year. It's Calgary's Brick House. He's just released on Cartel Collective Records' 10th compilation, as well as the Supertune divisions of Big Mama's House Records. He's got a very cool sound influenced by blues, soul, funk, and hip-hop. 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

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I've been your host, Best Friends Club, and we've just been enjoying a guest mix from Calgary's Brick House. 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Again, thank you so much for tuning in. I'll see you on the next one. 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
6: 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I'm CFRC's broadcast journalist, Christina Laurie, and this is your morning news brief. Starting with some traffic updates to keep in mind if you're hitting the road this morning. On Bath Road, between Sir John A. Macdonald Boulevard and Portsmouth Avenue, expect delays as crews continue installing intersection pedestrian signals. Over on King Street West, from Country Club Drive to Front Road, Utilities Kingstonwork has reduced traffic to one lane in each direction. Watch for lane shifts, reduce speeds, and share the lane signage. At the intersection of Montreal and John Kander Boulevard, construction is ongoing, with delays expected through May. Cranbrook Street from Days Road to Lakeview Avenue will be closed from 8:40 to 9:20 this morning as part of the School Streets program. Wright Crescent remains closed between Palace Road and Kingsland Crescent for roadway repairs and safety improvements. Construction continues on Princess Street from Frontenac to Division as part of the major reconstruction project. And long-term closures remain in place on Aberdeen from Johnson to William and Barrie at Queen. Now looking at the weather, a mix of sun and cloud today, with winds coming from the southwest at around 20 kilometers per hour this afternoon. Temperatures will reach a high of 12 with a moderate UV index. Tonight we have clear skies with a low dropping to +2. 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
6: 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I'm CFRC's broadcast journalist, Christina Laurie, and this is your morning news brief. Starting with some traffic updates to keep in mind if you're hitting the road this morning. On Bath Road, between Sir John A. Macdonald Boulevard and Portsmouth Avenue, expect delays as crews continue installing intersection pedestrian signals. Over on King Street West, from Country Club Drive to Front Road, Utilities Kingstonwork has reduced traffic to one lane in each direction. Watch for lane shifts, reduce speeds, and share the lane signage. At the intersection of Montreal and John Counter Boulevard, construction is ongoing, with delays expected through April and May. Cranbrook Street from Days Road to Lakeview Avenue will be closed during school drop-off from 8:40 to 9:20 this morning as part of the School Streets program. Wright Crescent remains closed between Palace Road and Kingsland Crescent for roadway repairs and safety improvements. Construction continues on Princess Street from Frontenac to Division as part of a major reconstruction project. And finally, long-term closures remain in effect on Aberdeen between Johnson and William and Barrie at Queen. Now looking at the weather, mainly cloudy to start the day with a 30% chance of showers developing this afternoon. Winds will shift out of the southwest at around 20 kilometers per hour as we move through the day, with temperatures holding steady near 10. The UV index is high at 6. Tonight, we have cloudy skies with a 30% chance of showers early in the evening, then becoming partly cloudy near midnight. The low drops to 3 overnight with a risk of frost. This has been your quick morning news brief. Be sure to start your day right by staying tuned for Indie Wake Up Call with Cindy coming up next.
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14: Oh yeah, Sons of Rick were on the show a few weeks ago, so it's just important to know that I'm going to be playing one of their new songs for you. I think you might have heard it. We did preview it right here on the Indie Wake Up Call. By the way, good morning. This is the Indie Wake Up Call, and I'm here. I'm by myself, and I don't love it, but we're going to have a great morning. Got a lot of music for you, but in the meantime, no big long intro this morning. I just want to play some Exogen. They're going to be playing on Saturday night at the Broom Factory. It is Homegrown Live this weekend. What is that? Well, we're going to cover that pretty extensively on this show. But in case you just need a little bit of a kick to get out of bed this morning, I think The Wanderer from I Am Rot is the way to go. This is Exogen. This is CFRC. Good morning, everyone. This is Exogen. Let's go. There they go.

Okay, now we're awake, right? Yes, they're from Kingston. I know. What a great song, right? EP's called I Am Rot. That was The Wanderer from Exogen. And now I'm awake. Okay, Indie Wake Up Call. We're ready to go now. Did I mention that was Exogen? Shout out to St. Larry's Pub and just Kingston bands in general. It is homegrown weekend. We're going to cover quite a bit of that on the show today. Obviously, I can't cover like even 10% of homegrown because of the sheer amount of bands playing this weekend. Quick turnover sets, unbelievably vast amount of venues that normally might not have this kind of thing going on. Definitely go to homegrownlive.ca to see what I'm talking about. If I like that they kind of have the genres organized. So like if your mom's coming with you, like you could send her somewhere and then you could go somewhere or whatever. There are lots of people to see during the day. There are lots of people to see at midnight. I'm looking at you, Rust Pump. What time are you going on? Like late. But if you want to see a great band like Rev Zed, they're on at 4 p.m. on Queen Street. Where is this again? I'm all over this schedule because it's a massive schedule. But anyway, yes, the Buckle's doing its thing upstairs and downstairs. And Caesar Company, like everybody. So, hey, that's maybe the good news about summer not really kicking in yet. It's like, let's go and watch some bands. It's 7 degrees out there right now. Oh, wait. It's actually 6 degrees. It went down a degree. But it feels like a warmer 6 degrees than, you know, a February 6 degrees. Does that make any sense? The sun is kind of out. I'm trying to make this all positive, folks. And yeah, it's not going to get super warm today. Looks like about 9. That's going to feel nice. Chance of a little bit of rain, but there's like a sun and a cloud in the icon there. So I don't know. Looks like it's going to be kind of like that all weekend. Saturday in particular, which is homegrown day. It's one day. It's going to be 9 degrees and sunny. So, you know, like sometime outside maybe, but like you can't really go out and do barbecuing and jumping off the pier. So let's go see some bands. All right. Very excited about 47 Teeth. They've got some shows coming up and... Well, I want to play some new bands as well, like that maybe aren't playing this weekend, but we'll get to those. What do we want to play? Well, I did mention Rev Zed, didn't I? Yeah, let's get started with some Rev Zed. They'll be playing this weekend at Homegrown, and you're gonna wanna check that out. So here they come.

listeners. Yeah, that was 47 Teeth off their new album they released in January called Fakers, and that was Dealer's Choice. You know what? They're giving moms what the moms want, and that's a Mother's Day show of Musiki with Kira and Nameless Friends. That's going to be fun. I think it's free. It is free. What? Okay, anyway. Love 47 Teeth. Looks like they're going to be at SPAF. What is SPAF? Well, you're going to have to keep listening to CFRC. We've got a lot of music going on in the next, well, forever. But this month is pretty busy around here and in town. So SPAF is up on deck, but not until we get through some Homegrown Live. We got Spring Reverb, but we just have shows. We just have regular shows, too. So we got to get through some of that. What else did I play for you? I played the Blue Stones for you, Shaking Off the Rust. Just follow them on Instagram. I love duos, and they're good friends to us here at CFRC. So love those guys. And I played Penny in the Pits, a band out of New Brunswick. Have you ever had a band where you're like, this is new? It's not. I don't know why it came to me, and it's from 2025, and I missed it completely. That was a song called Montenegro on Ice. Might be my favorite song this morning, although the Exigent song we started off with this morning, in case you're

hear it right out of the gate. That was pretty good too. But yeah, Penny in the Pits, really like that. And we heard some Rev said, "It's all about me." They're going to be at Bottoms Up this Saturday for Homegrown Live, 4 p.m. Yes, I was talking about Homegrown, wasn't I? Well, coming up, I've got Rust Pump. And they're one of those bands that are going to be on really late. Here I was thinking it was the Toucan, and I'm confused. I don't know where they're going to be. But the schedule is up, homegrownlive.ca. Also going to play some just general new music. New music from Horse Girl. I'm going to play some April plus Vista. I don't know. Metric has some new music. Sea of Lettuce has some new music. Crownlands has a really good new song. We're going to go all over the place. But why don't we just get in there with some Rust Pump, some Fitzgerald Brothers. Love those guys around town. And they'll be playing this weekend. So that's the thing. But yeah, we will be talking about Spring Reverb. We will be talking about SPAF, Skeleton Park Arts Festival, as well as these weeks go on. Get some bands in here. Find out what is happening to get you all set up. So that's what we're going to do. But stick around. Got Rust Pump, Drool again. And yeah, we're going to play some Crownlands, Black Star, Horse Girl, Earth is Turning, and April Plus Vista. Do what you know. Up on deck, this is the Indie Wake Up Call. I'm glad you're here. This is CFRC. Good morning, everyone.

emptied all over the place this morning. That was, Frank, it was Something Worth Waiting For. Brand new music from them. Before that, you heard Lauren Carson and her track called Earl Street. Hey, that's just right over there. Lauren's playing Homegrown this weekend, and she'll be at the Buckle. Do I love country music? No. Do I love a lot of country artists from this town? Yes. Do I love the Buckle and Smitty? Yes. I don't even really think we need to worry about the Buckle being full, because it's just going to be such a fun day. Homegrown Live this Saturday, a bazillion Kingston bands everywhere. Check out their website, and we've got some fundraising going on for Joe's Library. So it's just a great tradition to kick off summer. Did I say summer? Oh, maybe I misspoke a little bit. It was 6 degrees when I checked. Oh, look, it's 7 degrees right now. The sun is trying to do its thing, and so am I. It's the Indie Wake-Up Call. Good morning, everyone. Before Lauren, we heard Nolan Hubbard also performing this weekend, How I Feel. Had a great video at the Kingston Canadian Film Festival. And I just see him around town playing music, doing his thing, so you can check him out again this weekend at Homegrown. What else do I want to play? Oh, well, okay, so this band is not coming to Homegrown. They're Muse, but they have new music. It makes me think of Rue. So Rue's busy interviewing bands and going to shows every single night. So if you don't know what I'm talking about, listen to Yellow Brit Road. Played a little ad for it earlier. She's been very busy. Actually had an interview with Last Dinner Party. Plus more coming. So you might just want to hear and learn. I always learn. Anyway, I know she's a Muse fan, so Cryogen's coming up. And I don't know. We got to play some more bands that are going to be playing this weekend, but also some new music in general. So, oh, did you hear that song I played a little bit earlier called Black Star from Crownlands? Give me more Oshawa duo rock bands, please, because that was amazing. I see that they want to have tour dates. Their new album, Apocalypse, is coming out on May 15th. And I just wanted to highlight them because I played them quite a bit earlier, but I wanted to just give them a moment because that was a great song. All right. I'm going to play some Nosedive, and we're going to play, I don't know, Big Truck with some Central Reservation Blues. That sounds like some fun. Let's do that. But in the meantime, we'll get to more Homegrown as well, because, like I said, there are too many bands to mention, but I'm trying, okay? In the meantime, stick around. Yeah, Muse will not be at Homegrown, but they got new music, so we're going to play it next, all right? Thanks for listening. It's the Indie Wake-Up Call. This is CFRC, brought to you by Black Dog Hospitality.

we doing out there? All right, we're listening to some Blue Bloods. Maybe a little language warning there, but I really love the song. It's called Dollar Tree Dreams. They have really good messaging, and I just wanted you to know about them anyway. They're so good. Anyway, hopefully we'll see them come around Kingston sometime. I know we've been talking about Homegrown a lot today, and I hope you've been hearing that I'm playing some artists from Homegrown. Coming up next, we've got some Two Time and Sons of Rick were in a few weeks ago with their new track Fusion Frenzy. Yes, that is a video game from 20 years ago, and it's pretty amazing. And Nick was in, he's basically the person with the Xbox, as you'll hear in the song, and he came in to tell us all about it, and I just want to play it again. So you'll be able to see both of those bands this weekend. Two Time, by the way, their single Tongue Tied, they also premiered it here on the show a few months back, and I'm excited for their drummer because I think he's actually going to be graduating high school very soon, and that's just good times. They maybe their schedule will open up a little bit more, which we love. So you can check them out this weekend as well. Homegrown, check out their website. Like I said, they're, I think it's like 146 bands. The sets turn pretty quickly. We've got daytime shows, late night shows, just about everywhere in town. So you might want to get yourself organized, all in support of Joe's library, the musical library, you know. If you want to go get a musical instrument to try out, it's like a library, but it's for musical instruments in memory of a beloved Kingston musician we lost too soon a few decades ago now, which is unbelievable. Anyway, good things came from that. So Homegrown, get yourself out there and enjoy some music, and there's something for everyone. So we've been doing that all morning on the show. Hope you've been enjoying it. We're going to go with some Two Time, Tongue Tied for this next set. So enjoy, and yeah, Indie Wake Up Call continues.

So I don't know if you ever listen to my birthday show we do in July, and I always play disco and just some of my favorite dance music. And if you heard the beginning of that song, it is one of my favorite guitar players of that era, Nile Rodgers. Yes, he's worked with Daft Punk. And of course, his band from the 70s was Chic. So I had to play that one. That's with Beninese singer, activist, Angelique Kidjo. Yeah, so there. So I just played the beginning there. Wait, let's go back for a second. You'll just hear it. You'll know it's him. Totally, right? Yeah, that's him, Nile Rodgers. So I was just very excited to see that. These are people in their 70s, so good on them. Keep going and having some fun there. So I just want to play some more dance music. Is that dance music? It just makes me feel like there's some hope that there's some sunshine coming. So let's do more of that. Brothers Malkovich, those are the guys from Chromeo, A-Trax. Speaking of Daft Punk, he's the Montreal DJ that kind of introduced Kanye to Daft Punk. I don't know if Kanye admits that, but it's absolutely true. And Drama in here. So I don't know. We're kind of changing speed a little bit here, but I always have love for Chromeo, and especially A-Trax back in the old days when he was a turntablist. Look it up if you don't know what that is. He was great. Anyway, looks like they got some new music, and we're just gonna, yeah, keep the tempo up as Indie Wake Up Call comes into the last 25 minutes of the show. But yeah, let's just see what happens here. All right, let's go.

Okay, admittedly, we've been all over the place this morning, but I'm kind of back to Indie Wake Up Call all by my lonesome, so maybe I need a little more structure, but I don't think so. Love those guys. Slow Riffs, Her Shining Abode, and I had my headphones on for that one. Highly recommend. Before that, we had Calgary's Sea of Lettuce with Stick Around, and they will, not only are they from Calgary, they have a spot at the Calgary Stampede this summer. Haven't been to the Calgary Stampede in a few decades, but I would love to go back. We often have Kingston bands playing there. I don't see any this year, but it looks like a bit of a hootenanny, and I would love to go check it out. Anyway, Sea of Lettuce, that was a great song called Stick Around. Before that, we had Sinners and Electric Lemonade, Lots of Love from the Brothers Malkovich, and we started off with Angelique Kidjo with Nile Rodgers, and oh yeah, yeah. So yeah, all over the place this morning. I hope you've been enjoying the show, and we are going to still play maybe one or two more artists that are going to be playing Homegrown Live, but I did want to get to a band that I particularly enjoy very much, and they are called Lip Critic. Okay, Lip Critic, they're from New York, and I mistakenly thought they were British a few years ago. They're not. They are from New York City, and they have an album. It's being released tomorrow, so I want to talk about it today. It's an album called Theft World, and this is a band that has a lot of chaos in their sound, a lot of noise, buckling synths and percussion that hits just like heavy machinery. And what's really crazy about this record is it's tie into a theft that actually happened to the lead singer. So there's a real life fan, okay, who stole the lead singer's identity and made hundreds of purchases in his name. And when the band, and I love that they say this in the write-up, like the band tracked him down, not just the lead singer, the whole band tracked down this guy that stole the lead singer's identity and was like making purchases and living his life. When they found him, he was wearing a Five Nights at Freddy's hoodie and claimed he believed Lip Critic had been hiding coded messages in their music as part of an elaborate scavenger hunt that he was merely on. They recorded him as he explained this imagined mythology. He had characters, symbols, and full conspiracy theories. And in response, they scrapped the material that they had been originally working on for a new album and created the album that they're releasing tomorrow called Theft World. Have you kept up with me this far? Does it even matter? I feel it does. I feel that there's just so much tension so far in the tracks we've heard. And I'm loving it, and I think the critics are gonna love it. I'm clearly biased. I do this. I have favorite bands that I just blindly am like, oh my God, Lip Critic's new album's coming out. But I do want you to check it out. But yeah, it's about noise. Hey, they're a big, noisy, great band. But it's also about being moving on, I guess, and finding a way forward after your money, privacy, and sense of self have been taken by someone who thinks he's a fan. Anyway, it's pretty crazy as a concept, and I think it's going to bring us some beautiful art. So we're going to play some Lip Critic, and I'll throw in another artist that you can check out this weekend for Homegrown. How are we doing? Yeah, we can do that. We can absolutely do that. This is the Indie Wake Up Call. And the song I'm going to play from Lip Critic is called Talon. Album comes out tomorrow, but we've got this to keep us ready.

Oh my God. Okay, that comes out tomorrow. The album, Lip Critic. Very excited. I'm going to start the next show with a little goodbye from me, and it's Standing in the Mirror from Ethan Crosby. He'll be playing at Homegrown this weekend. Thanks, everybody, for being here. I'll be back next Thursday. We're going to start to talk Spring Reverb. Don't worry. We'll be ready. Here's Ethan.

Hello, welcome back to From CN to CA. I'm your host, Haitong Ni. Those were two fresh new releases from Japan. Next up, we're keeping the soul and fun going. One from Guelph-based indie band Shebad, and one from Japanese artist Syrup. Here's Black Walnut and Ready For You.

0: We know now that in the early years of the 20th century, this world was being watched closely by intelligences greater than man's, yet as mortal as his own. We know now that as human beings busied themselves about their various concerns, they were scrutinized and studied, perhaps almost as narrowly as a man with a microscope might scrutinize the transient creatures warm and multiply in a drop of water.
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2: this is strictly off the record.

Welcome back to From CN to CA. That was 一部城市 by Diana Wong. To wrap up today's show, we've got two classic hits from late 90s Taiwan Hong Kong, 情非得已 by Harlem Yu and The Fire in the Snow by Joaquim Zhou. Enjoy.

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0: 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My name is Cindy. This is Absolutely Frivolous. Welcome to CFRC and Absolutely Frivolous and, I don't know, Kingston. Just welcome. It is a gorgeous day out there. It's a little bit chilly, but we're still happy that the sun is shining after all the rain and the dark skies that we've had. And welcome to this show. Every Thursday at 10:30, I host this little comedy thing, and I play a variety of different comedy formats, usually stand-up. It is one of the scariest and most, if it's done well, creative kinds of comedy, I think, personally, because if you can do it well, oh my goodness, you have a talent, no question about it. Not saying that sketch comedy and funny poetry, funny songs don't take talent, but I don't know, there's just something about no supports, no props. Well, I guess stand-up can have props, but getting out there on stage and being funny and usually being pretty vulnerable. That's kind of how the best do it. By sharing parts of themselves. And I really appreciate that. It's really well done when it is well done. So I have two comedians coming up. I have, we're going to do a little bit of Jim Gaffigan. He's going to talk about Elton John. And we're going to do John Lloyd talking about invisible things. So this is more of a presentation than stand-up comedy. But if you know John Lloyd, he's hilarious. Very funny man. So please stay tuned for the whole show. And like I always say, if there's anything in the comedy that I'm about to play that is offensive to you in any way, if I've forgotten to bleep something or the topic just kind of rubs you the wrong way, I do apologize. And so does CFRC. We're not here in the business of offending anybody out there listening to our station. But, you know, music, song, any political discussion shows, they can trigger some people, and I understand, honestly. So again, our apologies in advance if anything we play on this show is ever a problem for you. So please, you know, please send us your recommendations in terms of what comedy you would like to listen to. At any point, you can go to cfrc.ca and just send some suggestions. I can't play them the day I'm doing the show because I always have to review and or audit, like, and edit the pieces of comedy that you suggest. But even the name of a comedian that you find really funny, or a sketch comedy troupe, or somebody who would be a good interview person to come on the show on a Thursday morning at 10:30. There's not many who would, but you never know. So, please go to cfrc.ca, go to our contact page, and easiest is to send an email. It will find its way to me, and I will do my very best to either respond or, take your suggestion and put it on the show in the next few weeks. So I always like new comedy. I'm always keeping a list of comedians that make me laugh unexpectedly. To me, I think that's a really good measure of suddenly I'm like, ha ha, to something somebody said, which I didn't intend to find funny, like, but it ended up being. I feel like that's always a good measure of things that are truly going to be funny for the rest of you out there listening to this show. So without any more delay, I'm just going to put our comedians on the air. We're going to start with Mr. Jim Gaffigan. And like I said, he's going to talk about Elton John, amongst other things. Please enjoy, and please keep tuning in to CFRC and Absolutely Frivolous on 101.9 FM.
1: Thank you. Yay! I just do this for 40 minutes. Yay! Thank you. I've never heard of me either. Oh, he's very pale. I didn't know he was going to be so pale. He's the one who looks like a Mormon. What's that all about? Why is his shirt untucked? Oh, he's a fat guy. All he does? I'm a little disappointed. I think he he's getting paler. Is that possible? How about a round of applause for everyone that you've seen tonight, huh? Very funny. Very funny. It is good to be here. I guess I will open up. I'll tell a little bit about myself. I am from Afghanistan. That was the other cop. I'm actually from Korea. I wish I was Korean, you know, because then my interest in Asian women wouldn't be considered so creepy. He does look like one of those guys. That's sad. I wish I was ethnic. I am nothing. Not even a little bit, you know? Because if you're Hispanic and you get angry, people are like, he's got a Latin temper. But if you're a regular white guy and you get mad, people are like, that guy's a dick. Stay away from him. He's a turd. Here, a black guy walks the room, people think Wesley Snipes, Samuel Jackson. I walk in, people are like, I gotta do my taxes. And I hate John Tesh. John Tesh is a friend of mine. I don't know if you can tell by looking at me, but both my parents were white. I think one of them was a polar bear. He's a pale fella. I'm the opposite of ethnic. Some people look Italian, I look anti-Semitic. Not a good look. This isn't the look you want for the tour of the Holocaust Museum. He did it. I didn't do anything. I think because of the way I look, too, sometimes strangers will tell me racist jokes. Like I'm supposed to get a kick out of it. I'm always like, hey, thanks for reminding me I look like Hitler's wet dream. He slurred his words a little bit. I think he's drunk. Sad. He's definitely getting a little paler. Reason I look like this is because my father was from Sweden and my mother was Elton John. He was a good mommy. I look like a 60-year-old gay man. That's how you get the ladies. People always do know someone that looks like me. They're always like, hey, I know someone that looks like you. I never know what to say. Well, tell them hi. I'm not sure they're paying. Tell them to get Rogaine. He is going bald. I don't even recognize people when they look like me. I'm always like, who does that dork? Oh. That's me. That's sad. It's the glasses, usually. You can't look that tough in glasses. Never see somebody push up their glasses and go, I'm gonna kick your ass. Oh, yes, I am. But first, I need to log onto this website. My computer doesn't make that noise. He must be on dial-up. He looks like he'd be on dial-up. I don't even know what that means. I do trust people with glasses, don't you? It's like, well, ask him, he's got glasses. But if you're wearing your glasses like this, get away from him! Would you ever take directions from someone that looks like this? Where you gotta go? Well, why don't we take my spaceship? I gotta pick up Santa Claus anyway. Hey, favor, you got change for a booger? A booger? I just ordered the nachos. Is he gonna leave his glasses like that? Oh, he's a weird bird. And I don't even call people birds. The only advantage of wearing glasses is you can do that dramatic removal. You ever see that? My God. Holy Mother of God. I can't see a thing. I'm absolutely blind without these. It's probably why I wear them. This guy's a douchebag. You ever notice when people are thinking in movies, they're always chewing on the end of their glass? They say, if we give the alien a cold. You know what they're really thinking? This tastes like wax. I gotta get a Jolly Rancher. Oh, that's probably a product placement. He probably gets paid by the rancher people. He looks like he eats a lot of candy. Someone could look that way. People always want to try your glasses on, too. I have strangers go to me, hey, let me try on your glasses. That's rude. I don't go to people with hair pieces. Hey, let me try on your wig. Yeah, I feel like, let me sit in your wheelchair. Oh, wow, you are so crippled. Let me check out your respirator. Stop shaking. I don't know, it's no time for a nap. Oh, someone died in that joke. I don't like it when they die in the joke. That's sad. Glasses are expensive. People that sell glasses always seem to be a little pretentious to rationalize the cost. They're like, oh, what would you like your glasses to say? What would I like my glasses to say? How about I got a big one? Does Ray that say that? I bet he does have a big one. I didn't think that. Oh, I didn't know he was going to be dirty. I could do without the filth. I didn't like that. That's sad. I have horrible vision. You know you have poor vision when you catch yourself waving to a statue. Oh, hi, Jesus. How are you? Just checking in. And when you have poor vision, you'll just casually describe yourself as blind. You'll be like, I am so blind. I'm so blind. Yet you would never say this in front of an actual blind person. I am so blind. Not as blind as you. It's not all darkness. I'm still allowed to drive. What if someone was legally blind? What if someone was illegally blind? When did vision become a legal issue? Was there someone on Capitol Hill going, forget about gun control, we got bogus blind people to deal with. With their fake dogs and their rubber pencils. They're making a mockery of our blind population. I can't understand what he's saying. It's very weird. He's pale. You're kind of pale too. If you and I got married, we'd have invisible children. But they'd be raised with sunscreen. I'm glad summer's ending. Don't get me wrong, there's no boost to the ego quite like the one you get from putting sunscreen on the top of your head. Oh yeah, ladies. Here I come. What's that smell? That's SPF 45 on my cabeza. That's disgusting. Oh, yeah. That's weird. I can't wear shorts. When I wear shorts, people are like, hey, I'm trying to eat here. You got those sausage legs. That's weird. All summer long, people come to me, hey, do you tan? Do I look like I tan? It's like approaching a homeless person. Hey, do you vacation in Europe? Are you a gold card member? Oh, that's awkward. I'm very pale. It's the first thing people notice about me. You know, I could be skipping down the street juggling dildos. They would still be like, look at how pale he is. That reminds me, we need milk. Oh, that's sad. People think you're unaware of it, too, when you're pale. They're like, oh, you're going to the beach? You should wear sunscreen. Oh, really? I've never been outside before. Should I wipe my ass with a rake? Oh, that was crass. He did some crass jokes. I'm also going bald, but I like to think balding is just God's way of saying, now let's see you get laid, huh? You were really white and blind before. Now we're going to make you bald. Hey, Jesus, get down here. Look at this sack of struggle. Isn't that cute? He's grabbing pornography. Tomorrow, let's give him one long nose hair. Huh?
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10: Thank you very much. Right, get my skates on because I've only got 9 minutes, which is an odd time, isn't it? 9 minutes. I wondered why nine. That's a strange thing. I thought maybe it's because T minus nine is the time that the space shuttle countdown begins. Could it be that, perhaps? I don't know. Or maybe it's because giving a TED talk is slightly harder than holding your breath underwater, for which the world record is 8 minutes and 58 seconds. So it's just 2 seconds harder. No, I know what it is. It's because 9 minutes is exactly the standard time for a snooze alarm. Okay, so if you set your snooze alarms now, you will awake refreshed just a few seconds after I finish. So, the question is, what is invisible? There's more of it than you think, actually. Everything, I would say. Everything that matters, except everything, and except matter. We can see matter, but we can't see what's the matter.

0: as in this cryptic sentence I found in The Guardian recently. The marriage suffered a setback in 1965 when the husband was killed by the wife. There's a world of invisibility there, isn't there? So we can see the stars and the planets, but we can't see what holds them apart or what draws them together. With matter, as with people, we see only the skin of things. We can't see into the engine room. We can't see what makes people tick, at least not without difficulty. And the closer we look at anything, the more it disappears. In fact, if you look really closely at stuff, you look at the basic substructure of matter, there isn't anything there. Electrons disappear in a kind of fuzz, and there is only energy, and you can't see energy. So everything that matters, that's important, is invisible. One slightly silly thing that's invisible is this story, which is invisible to you, and I'm now going to make it visible to you in your minds. It's about an MP called Geoffrey Dickens. The late Geoffrey Dickens MP was attending a fete in his constituency. Wherever he went, at every stall he stopped, he was closely followed by a devoted, smiling woman of indescribable ugliness. Try as he might, he couldn't get away from her. A few days later, he received a letter from a constituent saying how much she admired him, had met him at a fete, and asking for a signed photograph. After her name, written in brackets, was the apt description, horseface. I've misjudged this woman, thought Mr. Dickens. Not only is she aware of her physical repulsiveness, she turns it to her advantage. A photo is not enough. So he went out and bought a plastic frame to put the photograph in, and on the photograph he wrote with a flourish, "To horseface, with love from Geoffrey Dickens, MP." After it had been sent off, his secretary said to him, "Did you get that letter from the woman at the fete? I wrote horseface on her so you remember who she was." I bet he thought he wished he was invisible, don't you? So, one of the interesting things about invisibility is the things that we can't see, we also can't understand. Gravity is one thing that we can't see and which we don't understand. It's the least understood of all the four fundamental forces and the weakest, and nobody really knows what it is or why it's there. For what it's worth, Sir Isaac Newton, the greatest scientist who ever lived, he thought Jesus came to Earth specifically to operate the levers of gravity. That's what he thought he was there for. So, bright guy, could be wrong on that one, I don't know. Consciousness. I see all your faces, I've no idea what any of you are thinking. Isn't that amazing? Isn't it incredible that we can't read each other's minds when we can touch each other, taste each other perhaps if we get close enough, but we can't read each other's minds? I find that quite astonishing. In the Sufi faith, this great Middle Eastern religion, which some claim is the root of all religions, Sufi masters are all telepaths, so they say. But their main exercise of telepathy is to send out powerful signals to the rest of us that it doesn't exist. So that's why we don't think it exists, the Sufi masters working on us. In the question of consciousness and artificial intelligence is really, like the study of consciousness, got nowhere. We have no idea how consciousness works. With artificial intelligence, not only have they not created artificial intelligence, they haven't yet created artificial stupidity. The laws of physics, invisible, eternal, omnipresent, all-powerful, remind you of anyone? Interesting. I'm, as you can guess, not a materialist, I'm an immaterialist, and I found a very useful new word, agnostic. Okay, I'm an agnostic. I refuse to be drawn on the question of whether God exists until somebody properly defines the terms. Another thing we can't see is the human genome. And this is increasingly peculiar because about 20 years ago, when they started delving into the genome, they thought it would probably contain around 100,000 genes. Geneticists will know this, but every year since, it's been revised downwards. We now think there are likely to be only just over 20,000 genes in the human genome. This is extraordinary because rice, get this, rice is known to have 38,000 genes. Potatoes have 48 chromosomes. Do you know that? Two more than people. And the same as a gorilla. You can't see these things, but they are very strange. The stars by day, I always think that's fascinating. The universe disappears. The more light there is, the less you can see. Time. Nobody can see time. don't know if you know this, modern physicists, there's a big movement in modern physics to decide that time doesn't really exist because it's too inconvenient for the figures. It's much easier if it's not really there. You can't see the future, obviously, and you can't see the past except in your memory. One of the interesting things about the past is you particularly can't see. My son asked me this the other day. He said, Dad, can you remember what I was like when I was two? And I said, yes. He said, why can't I? Isn't that extraordinary? You cannot remember what happened to you earlier than the age of two or three, which is great news for psychoanalysts, because otherwise they'd be out of a job, because that's where all the stuff happens that makes you who you are. Another thing you can't see is the grid on which we hang. This is fascinating. You probably know, some of you, that cells are continually renewed. You can see it in skin and this kind of stuff. Skin flakes off, hairs grow, nails, that kind of stuff. But every cell in your body is replaced at some point. Taste buds every 10 days or so. Livers and internal organs take a bit longer. A spine takes several years. But at the end of 7 years, not one cell in your body remains from what was there 7 years ago. The question is, who then are we? What are we? What is this thing that we hang on that is actually us? Okay, atoms, can't see them. Nobody ever will. Smaller than the wavelength of light. Gas, can't see that. Interesting, somebody mentioned 1600 recently. Gas was invented in 1600 by a Dutch chemist called Van Helmont. And it's said to be the most successful ever invention of a word by a known individual. Quite good. He also invented a word called blast. For meaning astral radiation, didn't catch on, unfortunately. But well done him. There's so many things that light. You can't see light when it's dark in a vacuum. If a person shines a beam of light straight across your eyes, you won't see it. It's slightly technical. Some physicists will disagree with this, but it's odd that you can't see the beam of light. You can only see what it hits. I find that extraordinary. Not to be able to see light, not to be able to see darkness. Electricity, you can't see that. Don't let anyone tell you they understand electricity. They don't. Nobody knows what it is. You probably think the electrons in an electric wire move instantaneously down a wire, don't you, at the speed of light when you turn the light on. They don't. Electrons bumble down the wire about the speed of spreading honey, they say. Galaxies, 100 billion of them estimated in the universe. 100 billion. How many can we see? Five out of the 100 billion galaxies with the naked eye, and one of them's quite difficult to see unless you've got very good eyesight. Radio waves, there's another thing. Heinrich Hertz, when he discovered radio waves in 1887, he called them radio waves because they radiated. And somebody said to him, well, what's the point of these, Heinrich? What's the point of these radio waves that you've found? And he said, well, I've no idea, but I guess somebody will find a use for them someday. And that's what they do, radio. That's what they discovered. Anyway, so the biggest thing that's invisible to us is what we don't know. It is incredible how little we know. Thomas Edison once said, we don't know 1% of 1 millionth about anything. And I've come to the conclusion, because you asked this other question, what's another thing we can't see? The point, most of us. What's the point? You can't see a point. It's by definition dimensionless, like an electron, oddly enough. But the point, what I've got it down to, is there are only two questions really worth asking. Why are we here? And what should we do about it while we are? And to help you, I've got two things to leave you with from two great philosophers, perhaps two of the greatest philosopher thinkers of the 20th century, one a mathematician and engineer, and the other a poet. The first is Ludwig Wittgenstein, who said, I don't know why we are here, but I am pretty sure it's not in order to enjoy ourselves. He was a cheerful bastard, wasn't he? And secondly and lastly, W.H. Auden, one of my favorite poets, who said, we are here on earth to help others. What the others are here for, I've no idea.
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1: Hi, I'm Tom Savage, professional musician and songwriter and host of Leave It All on the Stage. This CFRC radio show and podcast series explores the challenges of the working musician in the 21st century, while also identifying the many joys inherent in the artist's life. Episodes feature special guests discussing a range of topics, and whether you're new to the music scene, a veteran performer, or a music fan, there's something here for you. Music equals life. Thanks for joining us. The famed Icelandic musician Björk has been quoted as saying, "Spotify is probably the worst thing that has happened to musicians." And I would tend to agree. Streaming has taken away a large part of the merchandise revenue musicians count on to make a living because it has changed the nature in which people consume music. People don't listen to CDs because they don't have anything to play them on. Why? Because people use their phones to listen to music now. Basically, all of recorded music for $10 a month. Well, not really all of recorded music, but a lot. An artist needs 10,000 streams to make $20, the equivalent of selling one CD. This is not a sustainable business model for a musician. It's great for Daniel Ek, though, raking in billions of dollars. So what are we artists to do? Joining me today to discuss supporting artists in the streaming age are Stephen Stanley, veteran singer, songwriter, and performer, and founding member of The Lowest of the Low, and Clea Brackenbury, also known as Piner, who is making waves on the Kingston music scene and beyond of late. Clea.
2: Hello.
1: You're fairly new on the scene compared to us veterans.
3: That's the understatement of the day.
1: What are your thoughts on streaming and how people consume music now, given you've kind of grown up with streaming, right?
2: Mm-hmm. Yeah, my thoughts are that I'm realizing more and more how sometimes with like an online platform, it doesn't necessarily translate to an in-person, which definitely comes from like a financial hit. And also it feels like a little daunting to be like, you know, having people like interact with you online and then it's like, but you're not there in person. It's a little daunting that way. And I definitely think financially it's like, I don't even know how you do make money through music, which I think a lot of artists aren't in it for the money initially, but it would be nice to have arts be supported that way to be able to foster like more long-term sustainable careers in the arts.
1: Yes, for sure.
2: Yeah.
1: Stephen, you've been around like... I feel like Lowest of the Low was kind of during the heyday of Canadian indie rock and selling lots of records, I imagine.
3: Well, I mean, that, yeah, 100%. That contrast is what I think is front and center for me all the time. The fact that that band in the early 90s, we had three very viable streams of income. Playing live was always good. Merchandise was good. Oh, actually, let's say four. Radio was good, and record sales were great. Three of those have completely disappeared now for every artist that's out there. And that whole financial shift has gone into speculation, gone into, you know, shareholders that have nothing to do with the art. So it's a huge drag. I don't think Spotify and those things are going to last forever, but they're here now, and it's a big problem. For me personally, you know, it's a foregone conclusion. I've never expected to make a cent from Spotify, and I don't. And the best thing I've done in the last like 8-9 months is stop paying attention to it. There's been times when I thought I'm going to take my stuff off there, and then I kind of realized what difference would it make at this point. Like, if there's a movement that, you know, the entire indie music scene and decides that we're no longer going to be in these spaces. The problem with that is the labels are, and that, you know, dwarfs anything that the indie scene does from a financial point of view. But not paying attention to numbers and not trying to compete in that space has been really good for my mental health.
1: Yeah,
3: it just doesn't,
1: yeah.
3: I don't care about it anymore. And I have a radio show that I do out of Muskoka and a other station other than CFRC. and I need Spotify because that's what the station uses to aggregate songs. So I use it for that. And it's a good tool for that for sure, because there's not much I can't get my hands on through that. Otherwise, it's meaningless to me now, which is lovely.
1: Yeah, it's kind of like, it's also kind of another promotional tool, I guess, like sharing a Facebook post. You know, it's like free advertising, sort of.
3: Yeah,
1: but
3: yeah.
1: I think the problem with Spotify is like for promotions is, you say you've got 200,000 listeners that month.
2: Mm-hmm.
1: Then you have to go out and get another 200,000 listeners, because there's no way to track any of the people that are listening to your music, right? So it just all goes away, and then you're keep continually starting from scratch. I think it would be more helpful if they shared email.
2: Mm-hmm.
1: You know, I know there's privacy issues with that, but if email's the best way to contact a fan, I think, because it's direct. So that, but otherwise, it's you take your 0.33 cents. No,
2: I am a little hopeful, because I feel like maybe it's a couple people and it's a small sample size and it's not accurate to like all of young people these days. But like, I've had some like 18-year-olds ask me about CDs, which I think is like kind of a hopeful thing. If that's coming back, like,
1: it's like a nostalgia trip.
2: Yeah, I think it's like starting to be, you know, cool again to have like support, like, I don't know, actual merch, and like to move away from the streaming platforms.
1: Yeah, like I was gonna ask, as we see revenue dry up, what are some ways we can replace that? And if CDs have a resurgence, that's great. I've personally seen them go down over the course of the past 5 to 7 years. And I think that's partly because, like I said in the intro, the people don't have anything to play them on.
2: Mm-hmm.
1: So have you tried any sort of different merch items or...
2: I find the merch that sells best for me are my t-shirts, actually.
1: Yeah.
2: Like, and I had a couple lyric booklets and people really liked those. I actually have to reprint them. But like t-shirts, I feel like those are like the best merch item. Like, yeah. Yeah, I had vinyl, but I think, and that actually sells okay, but
1: it's expensive.
2: It's expensive. Yeah.
1: Yeah.
2: I'm in it for the long haul. Yeah. I got that and I was like, okay, I'm doing this.
1: You got a million seller?
2: Yeah.
1: You know that joke?
2: I don't actually.
1: I've got a million in the cellar. Yeah, I got a million seller. Steven,
3: I actually think I'm living that reality.
1: I call it the merch wall myself. help reduce the merch wall, I say.
3: Yeah, my basement has a lot of, I overshot on CDs on the last record for sure. Yeah. Because the previous record, my publicist had asked for 200 copies to send out, so I just assumed that would be the same this time around.
1: You don't do CDs anymore?
3: Said, oh, what are you talking about? Nobody wants CDs. So so I have 200 extras. If anybody needs one, please contact me with a self-addressed stamped envelope, and I'll send it to you. Yeah.
1: Have you tried any other sort of things, like outside the CD realm? Like, yeah, I mean, no,
3: yeah. Yeah, I've done t-shirts and hats, and yeah, there's some shows where those things go really well, and there's some that they just don't go at all. I mean, a lot of it to me has to do, so as we all know in this room, the margins of playing live are non-existent almost, so even sometimes having a dedicated merch person is a bridge too far, and if you don't, generally, I find you're not selling much if there's not somebody working the table. Yeah. If and like, you know, I'm the worst. I don't want to go sell stuff after I've played. I mean, I grew up playing music in the 90s. The whole mechanism now bums me out, because like, you know, this year, so I told you about the Spotify thing, how I've decided that I'm not, and I also said to myself on January 15th, I am never doing another reel again. And then subsequently, three gigs after that, everybody said to me, oh, we need a reel from you. And I had to explain, here's the thing, I'm not doing reels anymore. I don't want to do reels. I don't want to see myself. And I think there are some people that love it. There's a friend of mine who's in a very big Canadian band who told me that he spends most of his week just thinking up topics for reels. And I'm like, wow, is that where we're putting our energy now and into that? And if people love it, great. I hate it. I hate doing it. I'm not going to do it anymore. So to me, it's just I'm reducing my life to playing live, writing, and recording. That's it.
1: Do you get any pushback from venues on that?
3: I did, yeah. And I just said, I'll do other stuff. I'll repost and I'll even do some small paid ads if you want, but I'm not. And you know, really, I don't think it makes any difference. I don't think I'm talking to more people if I do a reel than I am if I do some sort of static thing. If it sounds like I don't care, it's because there's a lot of things I don't care about anymore, but I do love playing, I do love writing, and I do love recording, and I'll keep doing that for as long as it makes sense.
1: Yeah, not like...
3: and good night.
1: Yeah. And how can we convey that to our fans that they need to support us by... there's a lot of people, I'm sure you've had this experience where like, are you guys on Spotify? You know, I don't have anything to, you know. So, I mean, I go back and forth from where I'll do my little speech about supporting artists and stuff. But how about you, Claire? Do you ever have that conversation, or you ever try to say, well, you know?
2: Yeah, I feel like lately I've been, well, I guess I want to comment on the real thing, because this is maybe a little unrelated, but like I think it's kind of funny the promotional like real aspect, because I think that there's like this balance, and sometimes when you're a songwriter, it's like you don't always want to be perceived, and you don't always want to be like out there. Like, part of being able to create music is to be able to just like observe and like be invisible a lot of the time. And so I've been finding with like promotional things of like trying to get people out to shows and support live, it's this, I post something and then immediately I'm like, oh my god, oh, this is all like, I'm being perceived way too much here. Like, I just want you to know my songs and my music and my lyrics. I don't want you to like see what I'm, yeah, what my brain's like at home.
1: Yeah, like be an artist,
2: yeah,
1: not a salesman,
2: yes,
1: or salesperson. You know, it's like
2: exactly
1: constantly selling. And I mean, mm-hmm, we all have to do it to a certain degree. Anytime a show is coming up or whatever, you can have a promoter and stuff, but like I think like on all levels now, it's whether with that whole real thing, it's just whether you're a big act or a small act, there's an expectation where you're like, you have to get on there like, hey guys, come out to my show.
2: Mm-hmm. And I guess it's like, I think I'm like trying to look at it more sustainably too, like even like the pushing people to come to live shows, or like social media and an online presence. And like, I think it's pretty easy to like burn out on the things that don't matter. And it's like, okay, what are the things that like we can do? And it seems like Steven knows very well, like, what are the things that like he can do for himself? And what are the things that are non-negotiable? I think that's like a pretty incredible thing as an artist to be able to
1: have that boundary.
2: Because I personally am still trying to figure out like, yeah, how to like, how much online do I want to do? How much not online do I want to do? What? Yeah.
3: And that's exactly what I'm trying to say, though. The choice should be yours and yours alone.
1: Yeah.
3: You know, and I think that anybody cares that I'm not doing reels anymore, or I'm not paying attention to Spotify? No, nobody cares. And nor should they. And so I'm already probably too out there, as you were saying, just with all the promotion you do on every individual show. There was a day when I was a young kid listening to music that the bands or the artists that I loved, you got one chance when they came through your town.
4: Yeah.
3: And there was nothing else to the story. You know, maybe you could read Circus Magazine and read a couple things about them in there. But now we have to know what Kid Rock's freaking political view is every 13 seconds. I could give a rat's ass. Yeah. Like,
1: well,
3: I don't ever want to know that. Now, I will say there's another side of that story, because I think what Clea does with the sort of attaching initiatives to songs is a beautiful way to approach music. And that's the stuff we need more of, where there's sort of this idea that something that extends the life of a song that has like a 0-minute shelf life now, which used to be longer. So anything that can extend the life and allow people a bigger chance to hear it through other avenues, I think is really important.
4: Yeah.
1: And what about not giving the person the chance to hear it like having a paywall, or like say, well, you can go to Bandcamp and listen to it there for 3 times and then you got to buy it, you know, instead of having it for free on any streaming service.
2: Mm-hmm. Yeah, I like that. Bandcamp's great. Yeah. Like,
4: I think it's the best we got currently. Mm-hmm. You know,
3: I think the only way that anything survives is if we move back in that direction. I mean, you know, Spotify is insanity now, because most of the money is, a lot of the money is going into projects. He's funneling it into projects like AI, sort of technical warfare and things like that. These aren't things that any musician I know, except for Kid Rock, wants to support. So
4: it's also like,
2: oh, actually, I heard Kid Rock said today that he's okay now with, never mind. I was trying to make a joke on, like,
1: oh, he's gone Democrat. Yeah. He's gone.
3: Wait a second. That is breaking news.
2: But, we'll see what tomorrow brings.
3: Yeah. Hmm. Yeah. So, I mean, I think it has to move back to some sort of grassroots, you know.
4: Yeah. That's what I was thinking. It's like, you know, capitalism is based on a scarcity mindset. But here we are just giving everybody everything for free and like inundating them with reels and all, you know, TikToks and whatever. It's like you said, a little more scarcity. It's like, oh, well, if I'm a fan, you know, I can get that taste, which I think Bandcamp does well. It's like they give you that opportunity, and because I've bought a lot of records on Bandcamp this way, but I've listened to it, and then they nudge you, or like, mm-hmm. okay, buy the record now. Yeah. And then you listen to, they give you a few more chances.
3: I mean, you know, I've always looked at everything I do musically as, you know, you're hopefully gaining one fan at a time. It's a very small project that you're, you know, trying to grow as you go. And it, you know, and I have no complaints, because like most of the shows I do, there are people at, some tons of people, some fewer people, but there's always people there. Like, I haven't done one in 5 years that there's been nobody at, and
4: nobody,
3: I don't take that for granted. That's amazing that people come to shows. If I can continue to do that for as long as I'm interested in playing live, then that's where it lives for me, is like recording and writing and playing live, and that's whatever else happens, you know. And let me say this: I do enjoy reels. I will watch people's reels. Like, have you all seen the PetSmart guy?
2: No.
3: Oh my god! Really? Okay. So this is the thing about the algorithm. Why this guy ended up in my algorithm, I don't know. He's kind of a screamo guy, and he sings this song about PetSmart, about whether they're saying that pets are smart or they're a mart for pets, and he needs answers right now. And I've literally seen, I think he's probably done 30 iterations of this song with his band going berserk in the background. And so somebody explained to me why I'm seeing all these, because I don't know. I don't even shop at PetSmart. Anyways, now the company has answered him. They've answered him and put forth that it's not about our name, it's about the people that work here. And it's this unbelievable. God. This thing has just exploded online. I can't believe that both of you haven't seen it.
2: Nope.
4: No, I got to get on that. But my phone's listening to you right now, so I'm going to as soon as I open up Instagram, it'll be there.
3: This is the thing. I must have driven past a PetSmart and said out loud, "Oh, there's PetSmart."
4: I wonder if it's PetSmart or PetSmart.
3: Are you saying pets are smart? I mean, it's pretty funny. And then, I mean, honestly, the rest of the guy, then I'm seeing other reels of his with other songs, and it's not really my thing at all. But anyways, the screamo thing doesn't really do it for me.
4: And one thing about, like, yeah, playing live shows is great. Connecting with an audience, connecting with the crowd, you can't do that online as much. I mean, we all kind of had to try that with the COVID lockdown live stream fun stuff.
3: And some beautiful things happened. Like I was doing a bi-weekly show, I think, you know, and I knew there were people watching every week. I swear to this day at shows, almost every show someone says to me, "I just want to say thanks for those things." And how nice is that? Like that you're making sweet. That connection, you know, but I think it served its purpose at a time when it was very necessary. And then,
4: yeah,
3: I'd rather go see a band in person, which I do a lot, rather than be watching them online.
2: 100%.
4: One thing I've about streaming in general is like what I feel has happened a little bit is less purposeful listening to music. And while I'm a big album guy, album as an art form,
3: mm-hmm.
4: and

0: to music for as long as possible, which means that the songs that do the best on Spotify are like songs that are easy listening that somebody could listen to all day. So like when you're riding the bus, when you're cooking, when you're not paying attention to the music. And I think that's like such a crime, because it's like there are so many of my favorite songs are songs that I don't want to be in the background, or like
1: you want to pay attention.
0: Yes, I want to pay attention, or they would be annoying to have on in the background.
1: Yeah.
0: And so that is like, yeah, just my kind of take on like,
1: yeah,
0: Spotify.
1: I tend to listen to instrumental music at mm-hmm. home when I'm doing things. Mm-hmm. And more like lyric focused or intensive listening to something when I want to listen
0: yeah.
1: to.
0: Yeah.
1: And so, yeah, that makes sense that Spotify would be like, you know, the number one hit would be some ambient drone. Mm-hmm.
0: Yeah.
1: Thing
0: and a lot of AI, like a lot of AI made music too. Like,
1: yeah, there, now that's going on. That. And another shout out for Bandcamp for banning AI music.
2: Is it a learned experience what the two of you are talking about? Because, you know, I've never been one to have a lot of, like, if I'm working on other things, I'm not playing music in the background. Music is something to me that I want to be present for. And if I'm not, it becomes a distraction.
1: I guess it depends what I'm doing. Like at a party, mm-hmm. you'd like music in the background. Yeah, but I'm cooking. I definitely like to put the records on. I like to get the jazz rocking.
2: Cool. You know, yeah, I get that. Yeah.
1: Yeah. Like just because you're rhythmic, you're stirring, man.
0: When I was studying like in school, I listened to a lot of music in the background while I was studying, which I know a lot of people can't do. They're like, I could never listen to like and even some lyric based I would listen to while studying, because like sometimes I'd zone out and then I'd tune into the song. And yeah very big into
2: at a party. That's still to me is still a shared experience when you're sharing music with, you know, I mean, the joke from Seinfeld where he has the guy at the party put someone in charge of making sure Jerry doesn't get near the record player because he's got terrible taste in music. And he thinks his music taste is great, but that I get. That, yeah, I mean, like, I think
1: I'm just like, put on Al Green.
2: Right, yeah.
1: I'll put Al Green at every party.
2: That'll work.
1: That's good music. Yeah. By our Delvin Lamar organ trio. It was a great, great party music. Yeah. Do you guys have things to promote, Clea?
0: Yeah. Well, I have a lot of different, I have some festivals coming up this summer, and some of the announced ones are like Skeleton Park in June, and then the new Road Trip Festival in downtown Kingston in September, on September 12th, which I think is like the big headliner is Peach Pit. And then I'm playing Mariposa's Emerging Artists Showcase on April 11th. So that'll be fun. We'll see if I actually make it to the festival or not. But I think there's like 10 acts and they choose 3 of them to play at Mariposa. So that's coming up soon. And then I think we're both playing with Nicholas Campbell.
2: Oh.
0: Yes.
2: You're in Owen Sound?
0: No. Oh. No, I'm playing in Kingston.
2: Oh, cool. Yeah.
0: Yeah. Yeah. Except I got to figure out. He told me that we're playing the Mansion. I saw that the Mansion closed. I did clarify with him. I haven't heard from him directly, but I saw in the poster it says The Buckle now. So we'll see where I show up.
2: That's cool. Are you doing these as a band or?
0: I'm doing that one solo. Yeah. Yeah.
2: Yeah, that'll be fun. I've seen him play several times, but I've never played with him, and that's in Owen Sound that we're doing that.
1: Any record coming out?
0: I have like the single that came out, but I'm doing I have a bunch of new songs, but I need to I don't want to rush anything. I'm very like, some of my new songs that I have, I'm like very excited about, and I'm just trying to.
1: Do you like to play them out for a bit?
0: Yeah, I'm trying to. I'm doing like a songwriting, like 2 weeks on Toronto Island, which will be really fun, and just gonna like spend some like creative solitude with those songs and really like have some time to like think about where I'm taking them, where I'm recording.

0: My kind of whole vision for the project, but yeah, I'm trying to figure out the how to actually make. I have the dream, I just haven't thought about how to make it come true
1: Awesome,
0: yet.
1: Stephen.
2: I'm in sort of a in another world, if you will, about what I'm going to do next, because I did two albums with the band that was called the Stephen Stanley Band. We're probably not going to do that anymore.
3: But into the acoustic thing.
2: Yeah, no electric is. We'll definitely do some recording at some point. Jason Mercer has a really busy year with Ron Sexsmith, so that is, you know, creating a bit of a time issue. And I put something together with three of the guys from that band called Sob Story, which is Stanley O'Grady and Bennett. And I've loved those shows. We won't record as that unit, but I'm just kind of not sure what we're going to do next. I've got close to enough songs to do something. I was thinking maybe recording all the songs as acoustic versions with no electric and recording them all with a full-on rock band and putting them out simultaneously.
3: That's fun.
2: Whether that happens, I don't know. Yeah. Yes, well, I don't know. I'm just sort of cherry picking gigs right now and doing a couple festivals this summer. And one of the festivals with, because some of my guys weren't available, is with Jason, Joey Wright, and a violin player from New Zealand who's now living in Kingston named Chrissy Jackson, who I've never played
3: Okay.
2: with before, but I'm looking forward to
3: Right on.
2: that. Yeah. Anyway, so that's the story right now for me.
3: Sounds good. Well, thanks for coming, guys. You're gonna each play a song for
2: Cool.
3: our listeners, so
0: Woo.
3: look forward to that.
0: Thank
2: Thanks,
0: you.
2: Tom.
3: Cheers.
2: Good fun. Black.

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0: Houston, Texas, and New York. 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
1: Today we are not talking just only the war, but we are speaking about systematic and transformation of life into maybe something unlivable.
0: Gaza is facing an unfolding environmental and biological apocalypse. That's the warning from a Palestinian NGO in Gaza. We'll go there for the latest as an Israeli airstrike kills the son of one of Hamas's top negotiators. Then to a political earthquake in India. The ruling Hindu nationalist BJP, led by Prime Minister Narendra Modi, has further consolidated its power after millions of voters were purged from the rolls ahead of regional elections.
2: We fought against the old machinery, where Prime Minister and Home Minister is also involved. Directly interference. So how they play the dirty, nasty and mischievous games. I have never seen this type of election in my life.
0: Then to voting rights under attack at home. Republican lawmakers in southern states are racing to redraw congressional maps after the Supreme Court guts the Voting Rights Act. But civil rights activists are pushing back.

0: Berman, national voting rights correspondent at Mother Jones. All that and more coming up. Welcome to Democracy Now!, democracynow.org, The War and Peace Report. I'm Amy Goodman, today in Austin. Israel's bombed Beirut for the first time since mid-April when it agreed to a ceasefire with Lebanon. Israeli officials said Prime Minister Benjamin Netanyahu personally ordered the attacks on Beirut's southern suburbs, which reportedly killed a Hezbollah commander. Meanwhile, Israel continued attacks on southern and eastern Lebanon, killing at least 13 people Wednesday. The Lebanese Ministry of Health reports more than 380 people have been killed and nearly 700 injured in Lebanon since Israel agreed on paper to a ceasefire April 16th. The Pentagon says U.S. forces struck an Iranian oil tanker in the Sea of Oman Wednesday, disabling its rudder after it attempted to breach the U.S. naval blockade of Iran's ports. The attack came as France's defense ministry said the nuclear-powered aircraft carrier, the Charles de Gaulle, is en route to the Strait of Hormuz in preparation for a possible defensive mission. This comes as President Trump continues to send mixed messages over whether he'll escalate the war in Iran. On Wednesday, Trump threatened on social media to resume bombing Iran, quote, at a much higher level and intensity than it was before, unquote. Hours later, Trump insisted the U.S. had already won the war, saying his administration had very good talks with Tehran and predicted that it'll all work out very quickly.
1: Despite having a little skirmish in Iran, because we can't let Iran have a nuclear weapon, and we're beating them badly, and they want to settle very badly. It'll all work out very quickly.
0: Iran's foreign ministry said it was reviewing a U.S. proposal and would convey a response to Pakistani mediators later today. NBC News reports President Trump abandoned his plan to help ships go through the Strait of Hormuz after Saudi Arabia suspended the U.S. military's ability to use its bases and airspace to carry out the operation. NBC reports Saudi officials were blindsided by what President Trump is calling Project Freedom. DropSite News later reported Kuwait also cut off access to its airspace, leaving the U.S. without the defensive umbrella needed to protect ships transiting the strait. Iran hit far more U.S. military targets across the Persian Gulf region than the Trump administration's admitted to, with satellite images showing damage to at least 228 structures or pieces of equipment at U.S. bases. That's according to the Washington Post, which reviewed satellite images published by Iranian state-affiliated news media. Meanwhile, a new report by the Center for International Policy estimates the U.S. has spent nearly $72 billion on the Iran war, or $1.2 billion per day on average. That's nearly three times the amount of the Pentagon's official estimate. Israel's begun construction of a bypass road that'll connect Israeli settlements in the occupied West Bank with Jerusalem. The road is intended for Israelis only. Tens of thousands of Palestinian Jerusalem residents will not be allowed access to it. Israel's transportation minister praised the highway, saying it will bring 1 million Israelis to the West Bank. In the Gaza Strip, the UN Agency for Palestinian Refugees warns the spread of rodents through the majority of Gaza's overcrowded tent camps is leaving the population at much higher risk of disease. Children, in particular, are prone to rat bites, and rodents can spread diseases, including hantavirus, which is often fatal. The United Nations is calling on Israel to immediately and unconditionally release Spanish national Seif Abu-Keshek and Brazilian citizen Thiago Avila, who were seized at gunpoint from the Global Samud flotilla last month and continue to be held without charge. An Israeli court extended their detention until May 10th. On Wednesday, Palestinians rallied in Gaza City in solidarity with the two detained activists. This is Taysir Mohsen, a civil society activist in Gaza.
2: These activists came to bypass the stances of their governments in the world and to say that humanity will not be stopped by the political decisions. Humanity is represented in the act of these humans, even if it's just one person. They embarked on their journey to spread this message. We wish them safety from all our hearts, and the Gaza Strip completely values this step.
0: The U.S. Board of Immigration Appeals has reinstated deportation proceedings against Mohsen Mahdawi, a graduate student at Columbia University who was detained last April for his outspoken support of Palestinian rights. Mohsen is a green card holder who grew up in a refugee camp in the occupied West Bank. At Columbia, he served as co-president of the Palestinian Student Union and president of the Buddhist Association. In April of 2025, masked and hooded ICE agents detained him when he appeared for what he believed would be a naturalization interview in Vermont. He spent 2 weeks in ICE custody before a federal judge ordered his release. To see our interviews with Mohsen Mahdawi, visit our website at democracynow.org. In New Jersey, Rutgers University has abruptly withdrawn its invitation to a prominent biotech entrepreneur to speak at its engineering school convocation. Rami Elgandour has been scheduled to deliver a graduation address at Rutgers New Brunswick campus May 15th, but his invitation was canceled over what the university said were complaints about his social media posts on Israel and Palestine. Elgandour is executive producer of the Oscar-nominated film The Voice of Hind Rajab, about the killing of a Palestinian girl and her family in Gaza, along with paramedics who tried to rescue them. This comes after the University of Michigan has apologized for a professor's commencement address in which he praised student activists who protested Israel's assault on Gaza. The apology came over these remarks at a graduation ceremony last Saturday by historian Derek Peterson, the outgoing chair of the Faculty Senate, who commemorated the university's long history of social activism.
3: Sing for the pro-Palestinian student activists. Who have, over these past 2 years, opened our hearts to the injustice and inhumanity of Israel's war in Gaza.
0: The University of Michigan President Domenico Grasso later called those remarks, quote, hurtful and insensitive to many members of our community, unquote. Peterson said he was mystified by the response. He told CBS News, quote, having an open heart to other people's suffering is a fundamental human virtue, unquote. A few hundred pro-Palestinian protesters gathered outside a New York synagogue Tuesday to demonstrate against an expo called the Great Israel Real Estate Event, featuring properties for sale in Israel, including in the occupied West Bank. The event's website included references to listings in Gush Etzion, a group of settlements in the West Bank located southeast of Jerusalem that are considered illegal under international law. New York City Mayor Zoran Mamdani condemned the event.
4: When we have a real estate expo that is promoting the sale of land, which includes the sale of land in occupied West Bank, in settlements that are a violation of international law, that is something that I firmly disagree with, and that I also believe that many New Yorkers firmly disagree with, because it has been at the heart of an ongoing effort to displace Palestinians from their homes.
0: Russia fired dozens of drones at Ukraine overnight, disregarding a ceasefire announced by Kyiv that took effect at midnight. A Russian drone strike hit a kindergarten in Ukraine's Sumy region, killing at least one person and injuring two others, Ukrainian officials said. Russian strikes also killed 6 people in Kramatorsk and 12 in Zaporizhia. Russia has threatened a massive missile strike on Kyiv if Ukraine takes any action to disrupt its Victory Day commemorations May 9th. In Tennessee, hundreds of protesters marched to the state capitol in Nashville Wednesday as lawmakers unveiled a gerrymandered congressional map that could see Republicans take control of all 9 of Tennessee's U.S. House seats. The General Assembly is expected to vote on the new map as soon as today. This comes after Tennessee lawmakers repealed their state's longstanding ban on mid-decade redistricting and after the recent Supreme Court ruling gutting the Voting Rights Act set off a scramble by southern states to gerrymander congressional districts ahead of November's midterm elections. The FBI searched the Portsmouth, Virginia office of State Senator Eloise Lucas, the Democratic president pro tempore of the Virginia Senate, on Wednesday. A marijuana dispensary she co-owns, located near her office, was also raided. Authorities speaking to the Washington Post said the probe involved allegations of bribery related to the cannabis dispensary. Lucas has not been charged and was sent back home. Lucas cast the raid as political intimidation and linked it to a role leading Virginia's redistricting effort this month. In a statement, she said, quote, "What we saw fits a clear pattern from this administration. When challenged, they try to intimidate and silence the voices who stand up to them," unquote. Meanwhile, the FBI has reportedly launched a criminal leak investigation focusing on Atlantic journalist Sarah Fitzpatrick, who wrote a detailed story last month reporting that FBI Director Kash Patel's alleged excessive drinking and erratic behavior had caused deep concern among agency officials. Investigations into leaks typically target government officials suspected of disclosing classified material, not the reporters who receive and publish it. The FBI is denying that it's investigating Sarah Fitzpatrick. This comes as Fitzpatrick's latest piece details how Kash Patel has been reportedly traveling with a supply of personalized branded bourbon engraved with the words Kash Patel, FBI Director. U.S. Commerce Secretary Howard Lutnick was grilled by the House Oversight Committee for more than 4 hours Wednesday in a closed-door hearing about his ties to the late convicted sex offender Jeffrey Epstein. Justice Department email records show the two were in contact years after Lutnick claimed to have severed ties in 2005. Democrats accused Lutnick of being evasive and changing his story. This is Democratic Congressmember Yasemin Ansari.
5: After what we have seen so far in this transcribed interview, I feel very comfortable saying that Howard Lutnick is a pathological liar who is enabling the most egregious cover-up in American history.
0: Separately, a federal judge released a purported suicide note from Jeffrey Epstein on Wednesday, discovered by his former cellmate, who said he found it tucked inside a book in their shared cell following Epstein's first unsuccessful suicide attempt in July 2019. He was found dead weeks later. Meanwhile, a Guardian investigation revealed that billionaire Leon Black, who faces a civil lawsuit accusing him of raping a teenage girl inside Epstein's New York townhouse in 2002, privately reached out to a federal judge to raise doubts about his accuser's claims. The judge later reversed a $2.5 million award previously granted to the accuser. In an exclusive statement to The Guardian, the accuser, known as Jane Doe, said, "Justice is not always blind. It is often shaped by power, access, and who's able to withstand the process. I'm still here, and I'm not done," she said. And in related news, President Trump asked a federal appeals court Tuesday to pause its ruling rejecting his challenge to E. Jean Carroll's $83 million defamation case against him, clearing the way for Trump to appeal to the Supreme Court. And those are some of the headlines. This is Democracy Now!, democracynow.org, the War and Peace Report. I'm Amy Goodman in Austin, Texas, with Nermeen Sheikh in New York. Hi, Nermeen.
6: Hi, Amy. Israel is continuing daily strikes on Gaza while expanding areas under its control and blocking essential aid from entering the besieged territory. An Israeli airstrike on Wednesday killed the son of Khalil al-Hayya, Hamas's chief negotiator, taking part in indirect talks with Israel. His son, Azam, died from injuries from an airstrike in Gaza City. Israel has now killed four of Khalil al-Hayya's sons since 2018. In a separate attack on Wednesday, Israel killed three Palestinians from the same family. Hamas condemned the violence as a blatant violation of last year's ceasefire agreement. Since the ceasefire went into effect, Israel has killed at least 837 Palestinians. Last week, an Israeli drone strike killed a 9-year-old boy, Adel al-Najjar, who was searching for cardboard to use as fuel for cooking. Relatives of the boy decried the Israeli attack.
7: They were collecting cardboard so we could bake. We don't have gas. We collect cardboard to bake. They want to eat. They want to drink. His father is blind. His father does not come or go. He is completely blind. He cannot see at all. Their father leans on these children. They are the ones who hold him, move him, and bring him.
8: A little child. He did not damage a tank. He did not make missiles or do anything. He was torn. Isn't it shameful? Isn't it shameful what is happening to us? Isn't it shameful that we bury our children every day right in front of us? Isn't it shameful? I swear to God, our hearts are breaking for these children.
0: This all comes as the Israeli military seizes more territory in Gaza beyond what was agreed to in the U.S. brokered ceasefire last October. New maps issued by Israel show two-thirds of Gaza is now effectively under Israeli control. We go now to the Gaza Strip, where we're joined by Eyad Amawi. He's a representative of the Gaza Relief Committee, coordinator for local NGOs based in Gaza. He recently published a report detailing how Gaza is facing a, quote, environmental and biological apocalypse. Eyad, thanks so much for joining us. Why don't you describe what you are talking about is happening on the ground in Gaza?
9: Firstly, thank you so much, Emmy, for hosting me again. Democracy Now!, your great work. Yes, we are not speaking only about a bombardment, something that happened also before, 1 hour also they hit another target in Gaza town. We are speaking about a systematic transformation of life into something unlivable. What's happening is no longer just bombardment or physical destruction. It is the collapse of every essential condition required for human survival: water, food, health, dignity, shelter, safety, everything. So when we talk about our new report about spreading infectious environment and the transformation, everything's to collapsation, we depend all over our field reports found that more than 59% of our people suffer from insufficient drinking water. And more than 55 are uncertain whether the water they consume is safe or no. And also nearly 94% of families report food spoilage. Rodent infestation also, Amy, has become widespread in such shelter due to the environmental collapse. So when we talk about the most alarming findings came from a recent field survey examining the relationship between rodent infestation, water scarcity and displacement concern and inside Gaza. Scientifically, we are now facing what can be described as a compound environmental epidemic crisis. The survey revealed that the overwhelming majority of displaced families are living with severe rodent infestation inside tents and shelters. Food is also contaminated. Shelters are damaged. Water is stored under unsafe conditions also. And rodents have become part of children's daily environment. There's no longer simply sanitation issue. It's evidence of the collapse of the most basic conditions necessary for human life. We talk about continuity for destruction of the environment. And also, we and my people sieged just in the shrinked area. The Israeli forces still control more than 60% of Gaza Strip area. You can imagine what's the meaning of a fragile over the infrastructure remains in the western part of the Gaza.
6: Eyad, could you also talk about the role, you point to it repeatedly in the report, the blockade being responsible for many of the horrifying conditions that you describe on the ground in Gaza. Could you tell us about the nature of this blockade, what kind of aid is getting in, and what kind of material is considered, quote, dual use and is therefore banned from entering Gaza?
9: Yes, it's very important two questions. That living inside our environment, it's continuously produced disease. It's a generator for disease. So when we talk about fixing infrastructures, we need basic materials that can help us to rebuilding this. So when we both struggled and restrictions over the materials under the clarification or pretext for W's, they still provide us with the infectious disease and environment by this way. So what we are witnessing is the systematic use of deprivation and public health collapse as an instrument of collective

0: some basic materials that help us to resume our partially normal life here in Gaza, and fixing the sewage network and water network, and fixing infrastructure to prevent this environment from causing infectious disease here and within the camps civilian.
1: Nayad, what about the issue of medical evacuations, a humanitarian corridor to enable the sickest people from Gaza, and in particular children, from receiving medical help from outside of Gaza? Are there any medical evacuations taking place?
0: Yes, Nermeen. When we talk about the illusion I mentioned in my last articles, medical evacuation is still happening just to up to 12% of our daily needs. When we talk about 15,800 people needed to be evacuated from Gaza to have medications, if we calculated by percentage of the daily evacuations by the Israeli restrictions, we need maybe more than 3 years, up to 5 years, to evacuate those people. So those people judged to be died before they be having medications. So it's a very horrible situation here. We cannot live in this infectious environment, and they siege us. They strict the siege under the security clarifications. Nothing tangible happened after the ceasefire agreement signed here in Gaza.
1: Question of infrastructure in Gaza is concerned. Has any rebuilding started? And just to summarize what the UN has concluded, among other organizations, 84% of Gaza's buildings are damaged, 425,000 housing units destroyed or partially damaged, and 55 million tons of rubble that's blocking municipal trucks. 92% of residential buildings are damaged completely or partially. What is being done, first of all, to clear the rubble? And second of all, are there any attempts at rebuilding?
0: Yes. The main questions and the main answer for all of this issue, why the Israelis still preventing the new Palestinian committee to enter in Gaza to launch the rebuilding process and remove the rubble? Until this moment, nothing happened tangibly here. Just a little municipal services reopening some roads, and they prevent the municipal engineer from fixing the water, drinking water pipelines, especially in the eastern part that is parallel to the yellow line. You can imagine what's the meaning of preventing the municipal services to transfer the tons of waste from the middle of the town to the main space in the Rafah area, that is meted our recycling process under the classification they still occupy Rafah. And there's nothing here for the rebuilding process under the restrictions they impose over all of the Gaza Strip. And we need the cranes and bulldozers. And most of our municipal machinery is destroyed also. So we haven't the ability to remove rubbles and to reopen main roads to facilitate our daily life also.
2: In Gaza City, Palestinians rallied Wednesday in solidarity with the two detained activists arrested aboard a Gaza-bound flotilla after an Israeli court extended their detention to Sunday and denied their appeal for release. Protesters waved Palestinian flags, held pictures of the flotilla activists, the Brazilian Thiago Avila, and the Spanish national Saif Abu-Keshek, who's also Palestinian. This is Palestinian civil society activist Taysir Mohsen praising the activists.
3: These activists came to bypass the stances of their governments in the world and to say that humanity will not be stopped by the political decisions. Humanity is represented in the act of these humans, even if it's just one person. They embarked on their journey to spread this message. We wish them safety from all our hearts, and the Gaza Strip completely values this step.
2: Ayad Amawi, if you can talk about the significance of these solidarity protests, and also if you can share a message.

0: message from Gaza for these two detained activists, Saif and Tiago. Tiago, whose mother died in the last 2 days in Brazil.
1: Yes, hopefully we send our condolences and our sadness for the loss for our great colleagues, Tiago and others who is supporting us. I've had solidarity for a long time. I mentioned them and I talked to them for all of their trips. They try to break the siege they impose over the Gaza Strip. And the solidarity and the support for the Gaza and Gazan people and children is very important in this moment, because we consider after they assigned the ceasefire, they've forgotten Gaza. By those great people, we can increase the pressure over all the politicians to stop the firing Gaza. Gaza is still living under the selective firing. So by the Diego and other activists, we have a chance to renew the issue and to increase the pressure and increase the awareness about the catastrophe still ongoing in Gaza. So yes, we send our solidarity with those great people, and we hope they free them and release them. And also our doctors and our prisoners, Palestinian prisoners in the prisons from longer time with unknown destination and under the pressure and the psychological pressure also.
0: Anna Mawi, we want to thank you for being with us, representative of the Gaza Relief Committee, coordinator for local NGOs, speaking to us from Gaza. Coming up, a political earthquake in India. The ruling Hindu nationalist BJP, led by the prime minister, has further consolidated its power after millions of voters were purged from the rolls ahead of regional elections. Then we'll look at redistricting and voter disempowerment in the United States. This is Democracy Now! Back in a minute.

0: Grateful, performed by Patti Smith in our Democracy Now! Studio. This is Democracy Now!, democracynow.org. I'm Amy Goodman in Austin, Texas, with Nermeen Sheikh in New York.
1: We turn now to India, where recent state-level elections have created a political earthquake, further consolidating the power of the ruling Hindu nationalist BJP, led by Prime Minister Narendra Modi. With the recent victory, 78% of the country now live in BJP-run states. Two major opposition parties to the right-wing BJP lost in West Bengal and Tamil Nadu, with the BJP winning the crucial border state of West Bengal for the very first time, defeating one of Modi's most outspoken opponents, Mamata Banerjee. Banerjee's term is supposed to end today, but at a press briefing Tuesday, soon after the results were announced, she refused to resign as chief minister of West Bengal, claiming the elections had been rigged by the BJP.
2: If someone takes over by force and expects me to resign, that is not going to happen.
3: Now also I want to say that we didn't lose the election. It is their forceful attempt to defeat us. We fought against all machinery, where Prime Minister and Home Minister is also involved. Directly interference. So how they play the dirty, nasty and mischievous games. I have never seen this type of election in my life.
0: Mamata Banerjee has accused the Modi government of using the Election Commission of India to defeat her party by deleting 9 million names from the polls in what she's called an exercise in mass disenfranchisement. Nearly 3 million voters in West Bengal, most of them Muslim, were not allowed to cast their vote. Meanwhile, hundreds have been arrested and four people killed, including a close aide of the BJP's leader in West Bengal, in the wake of clashes between supporters of Banerjee's party and the BJP.
1: For more on the Indian elections and their significance to the future of Indian democracy, we're joined now by two guests. Gilles Vernier is a political scientist focusing on Indian electoral politics and history. He teaches at Sciences Po in Paris and joins us from San Francisco. And joining us from New Delhi, Arfa Khanum Sharwani, an award-winning Indian journalist and a senior editor at The Wire, a leading independent digital news website. She hosts a popular news and analysis show on YouTube. Welcome to both of you to Democracy Now! Arfa, if we could begin with you, could you just respond to the election results, what happened particularly in West Bengal, and the effects of what the Election Commission did prior to the election, what impact that may have had?
4: Thank you very much for having me. First of all, I think in the last 12 years of Narendra Modi's rule and me covering it as a journalist, I feel like these two particular states, Kerala and West Bengal, they stood as perhaps the biggest resistance to Narendra Modi's majoritarian politics, which was intended to divide the Indian public based on their religion. And Mamata Banerjee in particular, like if you ask me the effect and the impact it will have on Indian politics, I would say Mamata Banerjee in particular was single-handedly was one of the fiercest chief ministers who stood against this divisive agenda of the BJP and its cultural wing, the RSS, starting from demonetization to the Citizenship Amendment Act, which was actually aimed to establish India as a Hindu nation. It was modeled on, the state of Israel, a natural home for Hindus as Israel is for the Jews. Mamata Banerjee came out on the streets, and taking along hundreds and thousands of people with her. So I think BJP now getting hold of this bordering state called West Bengal is a bad news for everyone who believes in a plural, diverse idea of India. And one more thing, I think, and the most important thing, that it's also a blow to, I would say, the federal structure of India, because federalism allows India against this forced uniformity that Mr. Modi's politics and policies try to impose on India. And so with Mamata Banerjee now not remaining the chief minister of West Bengal, I feel it is one of the biggest blows to the federal structures, and it is going to weaken the opposition. And the saddest part, in the last 25 years of me covering India and Indian elections, I mean, I have covered at least five, you know, parliamentary elections and dozens of assembly elections. This is for the first time that I am observing on the ground, not just in the studio, that the general public does not think the elections are free and fair in India. The Election Commission of India, instead of being this, you know, an observer and responsible for conducting the largest elections in the world, seems to be playing the role of a party. As if it was in alliance with the BJP. And the SIR, which is the special intensive, you know, revision of the voters' roll. This was supposed to be the revision of the roll, but if you look at the seats and look at the election results, you would actually realize that how precisely this SIR has attacked the, you know, the voters. They have deleted, particularly the voters which were more likely to vote for the opposition party. And allow me one more minute, and I'll tell you that The Wire has just published a report, you know, by our West Bengal correspondent Aparna, and this clearly says that in 150 seats, more than half of West Bengal's 294 seats, total deletions were greater than victory margins, and the BJP won 99 seats out of those seats, 150 seats, where the exercise of SIR took place. So the deletion, and in 2021, 5 years ago, when BJP had lost the elections in West Bengal, it had only managed to win 19 of this. So this clearly shows that if this was not, even if SIR is not the single biggest or the single reason because of which the BJP has managed to win West Bengal, I would say this is one of the three top reasons why BJP has managed to win. So this is a sad day for democracy, for people who believe that not only today, but tomorrow's India should also be democratic. And I think this is one of the biggest blows to everybody who believes in the idea of a democratic, a constitutional, a secular, a liberal, and equal India for everyone.
1: So, Gilles, if we could get you to respond to what Arfa said, in particular about this SIR special intensive revision, and what enabled this to effectively disenfranchise 3 million people in West Bengal in particular, but also more broadly in the several states, five, I believe, where this was carried out. And what were the criteria that were used to disqualify voters?
5: Good morning. Well, first of all, it's useful to remember that, you know, cleaning or updating the electoral roll is an exercise that usually takes place on a rolling basis, and only very rarely has the Election Commission engaged into what it calls a special intensive revision. There has been no explanation really why the Election Commission suddenly decided to do that so close to state elections after having not done it for, you know, more than 20 years. And so we've always known that the electoral rolls in India were far from perfect, but here what is in question is the scale and the disorganization and the haphazard way in which it has done, which has led to undue deletions of millions of voters. The point of the SIR is to remove from the list dead voters, voters who have migrated, who are present more than once on the rolls. And after the special intensive revision, more than 9 million names were struck. But immediately, 3.4 million people immediately appealed to, you know, explain that, you know, they were unduly removed. And the tragedy is that no safeguards were put in place. The courts ordered an adjudication mechanism which could not be deployed. And at the end of the day, less than 0.05%, less than 2,000 people were actually adjudicated. And among those adjudicated, about 98% were recognized to have been unduly removed. Now the suspicion raises when we realize that the special revision was done with more zeal in areas which were more dominated by the Trinamool, by Mamata Banerjee's party, and that the exercise in itself disfavored specific categories of voters, including Muslims, including urban voters, but including also migrant voters, people who were simply absent, you know, from their homes. And so on the one hand, there is no incontrovertible evidence that the Election Commission wished to create an electoral advantage for the BJP. At the end of the day, it ended up creating an electoral advantage that is undeniable. And in that sense, it has completely vitiated the electoral process.
0: Arfa, last month you traveled to West Bengal to meet people who've been disenfranchised. You wrote on social media, quote, "The Election Commission of India has failed the constitution and the poorest of Bengal. I've covered wars, communal violence, and mass movements. I've never seen anything like this before," you said. Tell us about where you went, who you met, and what you found, and put it in a global context for people who aren't familiar even with the geography of India, the significance of Bengal and West Bengal.
4: Yeah. Thank you, Amy. I mean, the whole idea, the basic principle of democracy is that the people actually elect their leaders and their government. But I think for the first time, because of this, special revision of the voters' roll, we are witnessing that the government or the friends of the government, which is the Election Commission of India, is actually allowing the government to select the people who will be allowed to vote. So this is a direct attack on the very idea of democracy. And if you would ask me, when I went to, the districts of Murshidabad, which is one of the bordering districts with Bangladesh, so there are three Muslim majority districts, Murshidabad, Malda, and, Dinajpur, I was fortunate to go to one of these districts. And, to my surprise, I was thinking that I was going to cover the elections, and I was generally thinking to, also ask about SIR. So when I reached this particular village in Murshidabad, it's called Shamshir Ganj. The majority of the people who were gathered to meet me, as a reporter, was the Muslims. So initially there were like some 50 people, and then they, there were 100 people, and then there were few hundred people. And believe you me, then there were a couple of thousand people who wanted me to listen to their stories. And Amy, as I had said in my tweet that I have covered communal violence and war, but I felt for the first time that my journalism was not enough. Me as a reporter with one camera person and with one mic, we were not enough to cover the scale of the tragedy that was unfolding before my eyes. And there were hundreds of people who were screaming and shouting, and these hapless people, the poorest of Indians, they came with their families, with their small children. Some people actually brought their elderly parents and grandparents in their laps, carrying them to me, saying that, "Look at my grandparent. He is an 80-year-old man, and he actually was born before the state of India was born in 1947. So this is the scale of tragedy, that there were so many people who wanted to get heard, and they were the victims of not the, the state police. They were not the victims of, let's say, the state. There were no Hindu-Muslim riots. There was no external force that had invaded, the district. Of all the people, of all, the institutions, it was the Election Commission of India which refused to listen to these people. And now we have the data that 98% of the people who, in Shamshir Ganj area where I had visited, these names were deleted. So 98% of those people who were trying to talk to me so that they could be heard. And, it all unfolded in so many different ways, because there were people who were also scared of me. They thought of me, this madam, this woman who's come from Delhi, maybe she is a representative of the Election Commission. Is she here to arrest us? Will she send us to the detention centers? So what I'm trying to say here is that there was not enough knowledge, not enough information, not enough communication from the Election Commission, from the state, you know, agencies who were able to tell people that they were trying to do this for their betterment. And sadly, now I'm telling you that 98% of those people, their names have been deleted. They have not been allowed to vote. So this is a kind of a really a great tragedy that unfolded before me. And I'm very, in a sense, I would say that elections in India are no more the same. There are many opposition leaders who are now saying whether it's actually kind of we should be fighting the Election Commission or the BJP or the state machinery. So it's the whole state machinery versus the opposition in India.
1: Could you comment on that? I mean, the fact that the BJP has won, irrespective of the irregularities that have occurred as a result of what the Election Commission did, the election results do tend to point to growing support for the BJP in states which have traditionally been opposed to this Hindu nationalist ethos. What do you think accounts for the increasing support of the BJP, and what do you think this means for the future of subsequent Indian elections?
4: I think it just means that now we have come to a point. Are you asking me?
1: I was actually asking Gilles. Gilles, if you could go ahead.
5: Okay. Yes, yes. So, I mean, the BJP is a party that disposes of considerable resources and organizational power to lead a mobilization campaign on a permanent basis. And so if you look at Bengal, for example, they have been on the ground mobilizing alongside, you know, communal lines for the past 10 years. And so it's not entirely surprising that these, you know, efforts would pay off in the long run. The fact also that the traditional opposition in West Bengal, the Congress, the Communists, have utterly collapsed, created a space where the BJP could occupy, becoming the number two party for more than 10 years. And so, and so, you know, it's, you know, long-term efforts, you know, sort of pay in the long run. But also, and to, you know, provide another dimension on this special, you know, revision exercise, it had, of course, a direct effect of deleting millions of voters, but it also had an indirect, powerful effect of providing institutional validation of the BJP's claim that most Muslim voters are actually doubtful citizens. There have been a number of policies implemented, notably in Assam and other parts of the country, that sort of sought to identify and uproot, you know, illegal migrants, and creating a confusion between a category of illegal migrant and India's minority. It is easy for the BJP to claim that most Muslims in West Bengal are illegals from Bangladesh. And what is particularly distressing and concerning is to see the Election Commission providing backing to that notion by targeting Muslim voters more than others. In the state of Assam, which the BJP retained, the domination of the BJP is also based on extremely intense communal polarization. There you did not have a special intensive revision like you had in Bengal, but in 2023 there was a delimitation exercise that basically concentrated about 34% of the population that is Muslim in less than 20% of the seats. And there you saw again the Election Commission leading that exercise when it actually didn't have the mandate to do so. And again, the institution that is supposed to be the impartial arbiter interferes in the electoral process, vitiates it, and creates an electoral advantage by pitting Hindu voters against Muslim voters.
0: Gilles Vernier, we want to thank you so much for being with us. Political scientist focusing on Indian electoral politics and history, teaches at Sciences Po in Paris, speaking to us, though, from San Francisco. And Artha Khanum Shivani, award-winning Indian journalist, senior editor at The Wire, leading independent digital news website. Coming up, voting rights under attack here at home. Republican lawmakers in southern states are racing to redraw congressional maps after the Supreme Court Court guts the Voting Rights Act back in 20 seconds.

0: freedom ring.
1: Let freedom ring. Tom Morello. This is Democracy Now!, democracynow.org, The War and Peace Report. I'm Amy Goodman with Nermeen Sheikh.
2: We end today's show with a look at voting rights right here in the United States. The Supreme Court's gutting of the Voting Rights Act has led to a scramble by southern states to gerrymander congressional districts before the November midterms. Last week's Supreme Court ruling makes it harder for minorities to challenge electoral maps as racially discriminatory under the Voting Rights Act. On Monday, Florida Governor Ron DeSantis signed a new gerrymandered congressional district map into law, posting on the social media platform X, quote, signed, sealed, and delivered. And on Wednesday, the Alabama House voted to approve a plan that would change the congressional district map during an active election, even though some votes in the May 19th primary have already been cast.
1: But in states across the South, civil rights activists are also pushing back. In Tennessee, hundreds of protesters marched to the state capitol in Nashville Wednesday as lawmakers unveiled a gerrymandered congressional map that could see Republicans take control of all nine of Tennessee's U.S. House seats. The General Assembly is expected to vote on the new map as soon as today. For more, we're joined in New York by Ari Berman, national voting rights correspondent. Mother Jones, his latest book, Minority Rule, the Right-Wing Attack on the Will of the People and the Fight to Resist It. Can you talk about all of these developments? Start in Nashville, where we're just listening to these hundreds of protesters.
3: Good morning, Amy. So in the wake of the Supreme Court's effective destruction of the Voting Rights Act, we are seeing southern states all across the South redraw their voting maps. This could lead to the largest drop in black representation since the Jim Crow era. And it is happening with alarming speed, beginning today in Tennessee, where they are set to pass a 9-0 map that splits the city of Memphis, which is 63% black, into three different congressional districts to dilute black voting power. Memphis has had its own congressional district since 1923, and it's now going to be split apart in three different districts. Nashville is going to be split into five different districts. And this is very symbolic. This was the place where Martin Luther King was assassinated. This is where he led the Poor People's Campaign. And it's indicative of what's happening across the country, which is the ink is barely dry on the destruction of the Voting Rights Act. And all across the South, from Tennessee to Alabama to Louisiana to Mississippi, they are drawing districts to specifically eliminate seats where voters of color can elect their candidates of choice. So this is a really far-flung fire for American democracy.
2: And Ari, if you could also talk about what's happening specifically in Mississippi, which has the highest black population of any state.
3: Yeah, they're going to hold a special legislative session very soon that could eliminate the state's lone black member of Congress. That means you could have a state that is 40% black, the largest black population in America, that has no black representative. This is a state that before the Voting Rights Act, only 6% of black Americans were registered to vote. So the Voting Rights Act transformed Mississippi just like it transformed the South. This is a place where Medgar Evers was murdered fighting for voting rights, where Goodman Cheney and Schwerner were murdered fighting for voting rights. There is a very long and ugly history of violence, discrimination, and racism in Mississippi and across the South. And the fear is that Jim Crow is now coming back in a different form. We're returning to the days of literacy tests and poll taxes, not through those devices, but through specifically trying to eliminate black office holders. And Southern legislators are very clear. They are going to do this. They feel unshackled by the Supreme Court ruling. They are being pressured by President Trump to do it. And they feel like all the guardrails are off right now.
2: And why is it happening, especially in the South? And what impact do you fear this might have on the midterms?
3: It's happening in the South because that's where the largest concentration of majority black districts are. That's where the largest population of black Americans are. And it's also where voting is the most racially polarized, right? Mm-hmm. That black people in the South tend to vote for Democrats. So if you want to get rid of Democratic districts in the South, you target black voters. And they, unfortunately, are now collateral damage in Trump's gerrymandering arms race. What this could mean is that Republicans may be able to pick up 4 to 6 extra seats for the midterms just based on targeting these majority black districts in the South. That may not make it impossible for Democrats to take back the South, but it's going to make it more difficult. But I think this goes beyond just the 2026 elections. You're talking about dismantling districts that have existed for decades, that black voters fought so hard to get these districts, to get representation in the first place. That's what the Voting Rights Act was all about, equal citizenship. And just a matter of days, advances of decades are being wiped out.
1: And what about Florida, where you have the Florida governor, DeSantis, signing a new gerrymandered congressional district map into law, posting on social media, signed, sealed, and delivered in this last minute we have, Ari, and overall, where you see this all headed?
3: Well, Florida passed a map that would give Republicans 4 new seats. It was very aggressive. DeSantis was basically claiming that he knew what the Supreme Court was going to do, and he felt like it gave him a green light. And this is what's happening. We are in now a perennial gerrymandering arms race that's going to lead to more partisanship, more polarization, less competition, all the things that Americans hate the most about the political process. And it's all being driven by the conservative majority on the Supreme Court, which is going to get more and more attention in terms of the need to ultimately reform that court going forward.
1: And the context of the Voting Rights Act finally being gutted?
3: Well, what it means is that the country's most important civil rights law no longer effectively exists. And that's going to have ramifications on American democracy for a very long time. This was the law that made America a multiracial democracy. If the Voting Rights Act no longer exists, multiracial democracy in America will be under threat forever.
1: Ari Berman, national voting rights correspondent for Mother Jones Magazine. Thanks so much for joining us. I'm in Austin, Texas's capital right now, but I'm headed to Minneapolis tonight and Friday morning at the Main Cinema for screenings about the new documentary about Democracy Now! Steal This Story, Please. Then in Chicago at the Music Box Theater on Friday night, Saturday afternoon, and Saturday evening, I'll be joined by Democracy Now!'s Juan Gonzalez and the film's directors, Tia Lesson and Carl Diehl. And on to Milwaukee at the historic Oriental Theater on Sunday. Back in IFC in New York, I'm Amy Goodman with Nermeen Sheikh.
0: Good afternoon. It's 1 p.m. on Thursday, May 7th, and you're tuned in to CFRC 101.9 FM, broadcasting from Kingston, Ontario. I'm CFRC's broadcast journalist, Christina Laurie, and this is your afternoon news brief. Starting with traffic as we head into the afternoon and evening commute. On Bath Road between Sir John A. Macdonald Boulevard and Portsmouth Avenue, delays continue as work on pedestrian signal installation moves forward. King Street West from Country Club Drive to Front Road remains reduced to 1 lane in each direction. Expect slower travel and shifting lanes. At Montreal Street and John Counter Boulevard, construction is ongoing, with delays expected to continue through the coming weeks. Cranbrook Street will close again later this afternoon from 3:20 to 3:50 for school pickup as part of the School Streets program. Wright Crescent remains closed between Palace Road and Kingsland Crescent. Construction is also still underway on Princess Street from Frontenac to Division, impacting traffic flow in the area. Long-term closures remain in place on Aberdeen between Johnson and William and Barrie at Queen. Now looking at the weather, a mix of sun and cloud continues this afternoon with southwest winds around 20 kilometers per hour. Temperatures are holding near 12, making for a mild spring day. Clear skies continue tonight with a low of +2. In headlines, a feature story coming up on tonight's episode of Kingston Currents, City Council is once again grappling with the future of Kingston's addiction services. With the confirmed closure of the city's consumption and treatment services site set for September, and new provincial funding now in place for a heart hub, council is working to understand what gaps may emerge and how to respond. A new motion includes plans to study the impacts of the closure, improve communication around available services, and invest $350,000 into community-led pilot projects focused on harm reduction. Council also formally opposed the province's decision to close the CTS, highlighting growing concern about the loss of services. The new provincial heart hubs are abstinence-only models, with no inclusion of safe consumption services. You can hear the full story tonight at 5 p.m. on Kingston Currents. This has been your afternoon news brief. Be sure to stay tuned for more CFRC programming coming up next, and I'll catch you at 5.
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6: My name is Aiden.
4: I'm Sarah.
6: And today we have a very, very special guest.
7: Patty, this finds you.
6: Shout out.
4: Hey, come on. We got Krabby Patty, not Lucy Bedrock, in the room with us.
6: W Krabby Patty. And we're just going to play some tunes for you today.
4: You go first.
6: No, I don't have any tunes.
4: Oh, yeah, you're right.
6: I think Patty should go
4: first.
6: We got to initiate our guest.
7: I'm going to start with a song by my friend Theo Quadrenal. I just got back from a show in NYC.
4: Woo!
7: And one of the main reasons I organized the show was to play with Quadrenal. So This is Franny by Quadrenal, his latest single.
6: Mm-hmm. And do you want to play one more?
4: Yeah.
7: One more. The pairing here will be I was at the night before the show, I guess April 2nd? April 3rd, one of the two. I saw Ideas for Conversations at Trans Picos, and I thought I would share some of that with you guys as well.
6: All right, let's play on.
4: Play on.

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13: You just listened to Franny by Quadrinal and 1-4-C-4 by Ideas for Conversations.
14: Beautiful.
15: Bangers.
14: Banger. Bangers. Banger. Beautiful.
15: What did you think of those tunes, Sarah?
14: I really liked I-4-C-4.
15: Yeah, that one, I mean, Patty, do you want to talk about?
13: Yeah, I'll talk about it. Okay. I'll start with 1-4-C-4. I learned recently off, I believe it was a Nina Protocol interview, that song actually stands for Ideas for Conversation 4. The one is an I. In classic, you know, internet speak. And that means it's their fourth song ever, like, that they properly made, which is kind of crazy. I think they're very good at what they do.
14: Do given they have I-4-C-5 and I-4-C-6? Is that
13: I believe so. There's a 6-song EP out, and they played out most of that at the set I watched. It was very cool to see, like, a room of it was mostly NYU kids, to be honest, but go, like, just, like, really hard to live electronics. It was mostly, like, crazy little drum machines, SP-404. They had, like, the whole table filled with shit. Okay. And they were sequencing that live. So that the song, the kick went way harder on the version that I heard live.
14: Mm-hmm. And the NYU kids could not contain themselves.
13: NYU kids could not contain themselves.
14: This is their jingle.
13: Yeah.
15: How was New York? Was it
13: How was New York in general? New York was a good time. I haven't really been too stoked on visiting the U.S. recently, but a Zoran Mamdani New York.
15: Mamdani.
13: Yeah.
14: Did you see him? And how were those streets? Were they clean?
13: All I'm saying, last time I went, they were not clean. Hey. And this time, they were clean.
15: Okay.
14: Come on.
13: Zoran cleaned up. That's what I'm saying. Show went really well. Hyperlink Hum 01. I've been trying to figure out ways to put a bunch of SoundCloud musicians in a room to play live, because I think generally our scene's a little too reclusive. I had the honor of putting on my friend Izzy, who's gone by kind of a few different names, most notably Oak Screen recently. He would have been featured on the 8485 album. He has a new alias called Rain Equipment, and he played like an IDM breakcore set at the start of this, and then we did 4 singer-songwriter sets. It was Ronnie Red, SoundCloud legend, and then we had Jacob Travels, Quadrinal, and then full band This Finds You with me, Ben Marshall on bass, and Sam Alexander on drums.
14: Beautiful.
13: Taylor Dunfield was filming the whole thing, so maybe there'll be.
15: Oh, is there gonna be a?
13: There might be a
14: PTA
13: little
14: PTA movie. Like.
13: Yeah. It went really well. It was really special. It was in this like DIY private loft in Bushwick. You know how it is.
14: We're doing like the room guessing game with like the venue. It's eight queer 22-year-olds.
13: The man was selling hot dogs out of the back of the venue. And I mean, I probably shouldn't say this, but he was definitely selling beer to the 18-year-olds that pulled up for the Qued set.
14: Yeah.
15: And you can't do that in New York.
14: No. Only in Kingston you can do that. You can't do that.
13: Sam was joking that honestly, the selling the hot dogs based off the New York food policy is probably more of an offense than selling the beer to 18-year-olds. Anyway, I was shouting out Quadrinal because he is 18 and just moved from San Francisco New York City to attend NYU. And I was talking about how crazy his music is, given he's 18. He's dropped 3 albums, most recent one, Together.
15: Crazy.
13: That song is the latest single. I think it's a one-off before his next project, of which I think the working title is The Crying Album. Who knows when that's going to come out, but Franny's really incredible and a big step towards kind of the transition to a new album cycle.
15: W.
13: Very cool.
15: Well, Sarah, do you want to introduce your next two songs?
14: With the next two songs. Sorry, it's a different vibe. I'm going to play the new Dill 2-6. Live and I've Learned.
15: Yeah, Brad Star's husband.
14: Yeah, if I wanted to say leave him, bro, he's so chopped. But, you know, okay, we'll play this song. He is too chopped for her. Beautiful song. I'm sure he's a wonderful
15: beautiful
14: man.
15: I don't know about beautiful song.
14: But wonderful in the yeah, also produced by Lukman. Wonderful in the To the Sky music video. Yeah. Great hockey player, but Brett Star is beautiful. She needs to be a Canada Goose model.
15: Right.
14: Okay. That and then this French Chilean artist from Montreal, Monsieur Bruy. He's like a jazz piano artist. I'll be playing his song Watcha.
15: All right, play him.

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2: Bangers.
1: Bangers.
2: Bangers.
1: I've lived and I've learned.
2: I've lived and I've learned.
1: Come on.
2: That Luke Man beat, though.
1: Yeah, and he's so beautiful, Dil26. I've always said he's so beautiful.
2: I love his hair.
1: If you're
3: We were actually listening to the song, like just like a little fourth wall break for you guys listening right now. We were actually listening to the song there, and we were scrolling through Dil26's Instagram. Mm-hmm. And honestly, every pick was a hit.
2: Fire.
3: Every pick was fire.
1: Every pick was so good. I've always said I loved him and he's doing it differently.
3: And honestly, I think that Grills on a White Boy might be in for 2026.
1: He's low-key like Jack Harlow, going deeper.
3: Yeah.
1: I'm ready to see the hat next.
2: Right, exactly. Bro, did you see that Jack Harlow hat, bro?
3: I haven't seen the Jack Harlow hat.
1: Right now, Google Jack Harlow hat.
2: He's dressing like Soul Child. He's dressing like I don't know. I can't even describe it. His hat is like, I've never seen a hat that tall on a man.
1: No, he got that hat custom made by this.
3: is this like a Pharrell kind of... No.
1: No, oh. What is he doing?
3: Oh, wow. Oh, wow.
2: But it's just tall. Everybody, bro, it's

0: don't know.
1: No.
2: Sarah just be finding stuff.
3: Hey. Like
0: yeah.
2: Radio. What's Radio Garden? No, what's the one that you use?
0: Oh, Last FM.
2: Last FM. Yeah.
0: But Last FM is only super helpful for your own music to help track this, like this where your own scrubbles are.
2: Your scrubbles. Yeah.
0: Your scrubbles, like to show you. But the issue is, I wish I got it a lot sooner because it only starts tracking once you get it.
1: Yeah.
0: And I got it less than a year ago. Mm. But it is. I think it gives you better recommended artists to ones you like than like Spotify or Apple Music does. Like when you find artists you like the recommended artists are usually like a lot smaller and maybe more actually like reflective of the genre of the artists you do follow.
2: Yeah.
0: Whereas on Spotify, I'm just like, they're saying whatever. Like I'm listening to Luke Man, they're like, get to Zara Larsson.
2: Right.
0: Yeah, like yeah. I'm playing the Wikipedia game. Like if I go to like most listened to, like I'm sure I could get from Dill 2-6 to Somber in less than 30 seconds.
2: Yeah,
3: if,
2: for sure.
3: If only they could do historical and we could go back to August 12th, 2012 and look at all 50 scrabbles of the Lazy Song by Bruno Mars on Sarah's account. You know?
0: Come on. That's all I'm saying. Don't even play. And what else?
2: Sarah was bumping, I'm at a payphone trying to go. Come on.
0: No, you know I was on my mother grind from like day one. I was in grade 6 at that concert.
3: Yeah.
0: Like yelling. I was doing everything.
2: All right, Patty, do you want to introduce your next two songs?
3: Yeah, I will. Next two songs will be actually, I'm going to play an unreleased song from my friend Jonas and I. Jonas' artist's name is Mai Omai. This one's Mai Omai and This Finds You, F7, parentheses 500 houses. I'll be playing a show on May 16th in Kingston, New York. I'm making the Kingston to Kingston transit. For the release of a compilation under this label Portraiture. And then next, I'm going to be playing Time Remembered by Wish.
2: Yeah.
3: Which is, Wish was featured on the last Portraiture compilation, but there's another label kind of related to the scene called Deleted. And this is off of their most recent compilation as well.
2: Let's play them.

0: Then you're going to jump down here and play this A. And what is that? A flat or a G sharp. So it's followed by, you're going to play this B and an F sharp, and then you're going to play a B. So it's...
1: Okay, the left hand, we have two chords for this first part, all right? The two chords are...
0: You can do that
1: okay,
0: twice.
1: The first chord
0: so
1: is F minor 7, which is a four note chord consisting of F, A flat, C, and E flat, okay? So, yeah, that's the first chord. The second chord is A flat major 7, which consists of four notes once again. Okay, this one is A flat, C, E flat, and G. Okay, so, yeah. Those are the two chords, so with that in mind, so F minor 7 and A flat major 7. So two hands together, just go like this, okay? So right hand starts off with the first four notes, so it goes on the C and F minor 7 together.
2: So the right hand, you're plucking the low E string, G string, B string, and the high E string, and you're playing that with the chord.
3: Down here on third fret of
2: like
3: the B.
2: And after that, the next chord sounds like
3: just
2: this.
3: Kind of plucking.
2: There you have the open low E string, the second fret of C string, the open G string, and the first fret of the B string.
3: Walking up.
2: So on the right hand you're plucking low E string, B string, G string, and the B string together.
3: So you're plucking that.
2: You're playing that with the
3: D together, then G.
2: Like that.
3: And then you're plucking your B, and you're pulling off. Now that pull off is useful because
2: so far
3: what we're gonna do is move right away anyway, so that pull off is gonna be kind of more natural.
2: Enough of that, you have this flat. So the last chord there is an E minor chord where you have the second fret of the A string and the second fret of the D string. So you're playing the open low E string and you're playing the second fret of the D string and you're playing the open G string and the open B string. The way you have to play it is like this.
4: A flat, B flat. It's all friends put together.
2: Where you're playing only the bass note, the low E string first, and then you're plucking the rest of the three strings together.
5: How's it going, guys? Julian Bradley here from jazztutorial.com. Today I'm going to show you how to write emotional sounding chord progressions, particularly featuring some jazz piano chord voicing. So first of all, the main tool which I use as a composer to create emotion is when I take chords which move up and down by thirds. So if we're in the key of C minor, if I play a series of chords which moves up the keyboard in thirds, so I could go from F minor to A flat major, to C minor, we could keep going,

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1: That was F7 500 Houses by My Oh My and This Finds You, me. that was Time Remembered by Wish.
2: Banger.
3: Sorry, we have to always...
1: You gotta get in.
2: Gotta hit our bangers count.
1: I'll say a few words about just like the general genre space of the last two. There's a scene, I guess, mostly in upstate New York, kind of New York City as well, but I guess I'm getting involved now too. It's crossing the Canadian...
3: Crossing the border.
1: Crossing the border. That's kind of this like ambient, plunderphonic folk scene. Portraiture and Deleted both are really into that. Important artists are like Glint and Wish, Jonas and I have been super inspired by that stuff lately. Also, there's an artist from overseas called Betty Hammerschlag, she also makes some pretty crazy stuff. Mm-hmm. She tagged a song on SoundCloud with hashtag cloudfolk. And ever since, I've been kind of running with it because
2: what is cloudfolk over like folktronica?
1: I think... What's the difference? I think folktronica is very like loose at this point. It's been
2: and you're
1: used.
2: Tightening it back up.
1: We're tightening it back up. Exactly. I think that folktronica can be used to explain like the Caribou Fortet, where it's like still beat driven, but folk timbres.
2: I think it's very like vegan oriented. Also,
1: a little bit.
3: Yeah, for folktronica, I would say there's some like vegan songs that I would. Yeah. Classify, but I think that might be part of the problem is that it's so broad.
2: Yeah, and one thing about electronic artists that they love to do is label.
1: This
2: label
1: is true.
2: And label and box up.
1: Yeah, true. Yeah. I was gonna say that, like, for example, that Quickly Quickly album should be folktronica, but I feel like based off the original definition, it's a singer-songwriter core that happens to have these electronic elements rather than an electronic song that has the folk timbres.
2: Kind of in like the Tate McRae vein.
1: Yeah, exactly. You know, shout out Grant Bowtie. Anyway.
3: Now they're bringing cloud folk across the border.
1: Cloud folk across the border.
2: You need to do a triple tour. You need to do Kingston, New York, Kingston, Ontario, Kingston, Jamaica. Like,
1: Cloud folk central, Kingston, Jamaica.
2: No, exactly. All of your fans are in these three places.
1: Yeah. Anyway, I think it does a good job. I think the omitted word in the middle there is cloud rap, like cloud rap folk.
3: That's true.
1: Because I think the plunderphonic quality of the music is actually like originates from like cloud rap sampling techniques, like atmospheric sampling layered into like you know folk composition. Which I don't know. We're playing around with it, but I think those last two songs could be considered cloud folk.
3: Yeah, that's a great. I like that idea.
2: Yeah.
3: I didn't make the connection to like cloud rap.
1: Yeah.
2: And
1: then
2: next we're gonna have Soundtronica.
1: Speaking of Tronica.
2: Oh yes.
1: Cross Tronica on April 24th.
3: Yes.
1: Luke Berry, Aiden, and I will all be playing beautiful songs in Renaissance. Bryce. Oxydrop,
3: yeah,
1: I think is how you pronounce
3: from
1: that.
3: Ottawa? Yeah.
1: Vancouver was here in Kingston for a few years and now lives between Montreal and Vancouver. He'll be performing as well. Would love to see you all there. 10 to 2, April 24th. Should be last one of the semester.
3: Yeah.
2: Be there or...
3: Be square.
2: We kill you.
3: I'm going to be playing my next two songs, which are going to be... one song from me and one song from Sarah, which is going to be Miranda Cosgrove's O.O. Guys, this song is so good. And you're playing...
2: Yeah, Zach Valera, On Your Way Home. 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
2: Two bangers back to back.
3: Bangers. I can't believe that Miranda Cosgrove's song came out when it did. It honestly sounds like the kind of like 2010s, like post-ironic revivalism. I can't believe how self-aware it was for its time. Max Martin cooked.
2: Max Martin cooked, bro. That whole album is fantastic. If you haven't listened to it, you need to tap in.
3: I'll be listening on the way home in the torrential,
1: downpour. Yeah. The downpour. Miranda Cosgrove is always there for you in the downpour. Yeah.
3: Also, Zach Villair, that new album, really, really incredible. I really love this cut and a little chill cut. There's also that.
1: I feel like most is I like how many people he brings on to work with too. I forgot the name of the person on Izzy, but like most of his album, he's like working with a lot of people, which I think is great.
3: The Roy Blair feature on that album is really strong. Yeah. And honestly, Chasing Moving Trains, I think, is really underrated. I've been listening to that one a lot since it came out a couple years ago, and it's always a pleasure to hear Roy on a track, so I'm
1: W
3: happy.
1: W Roy.
3: Speaking of Zach Villair collaborators, that Dijon set at Coachella, I don't know if you guys saw.
1: Oh my God, yes.
3: But it was really good. Mm-hmm. I was trying to figure out what the hell he was doing with the DJ controller the whole time. He was like pushing up faders.
2: Yeah.
3: Yeah, I have a full archive, 4K.
2: Okay.
3: So
2: I have the Jane Remover archive. We need.
3: Okay, well, Dijon Jane Remover watch party.
1: That sounds like every night at our house.
3: Okay. I guess we'll get to some more music.
2: Yes.
3: First, I'm going to play a little ambient cut from Canadian artist Raf Sherman featuring Aria Field. This is kind of the more like SoundCloud part of that. I'm going to call it Cloud Folk right now. But the Cloud Folk scene, Raf and Serpulene and Aria Field, there's a few artists. Jonas is more kind of tapped in with that community. But really cool kind of like left field and plunderphonic ambient.
2: Yeah, good cut.
3: And then I'm going to be playing some unreleased Zayok. I'll be playing Homebound Girl featuring Tsuyuki, who I've known for 6 years off of SoundCloud. We go back to Goop House.
2: W Goop House.
3: And then Isabel, who was featured on the last Zayok album and elsewhere, who has since blown up. Anthony Fantano has been reviewing her stuff.
1: That don't mean anything.
2: Oh my God.
3: Whoa. Aggressive. Okay.
1: Cut this back out. No. Isabel, beautiful. I just hate Anthony Fantano.
3: That's so real.
1: And so I think I hope he gave a good review, but he needs to go somewhere else.
3: This is fair.
1: He needs to go on Substack that no one follows.
3: Real. Take that man's platform away.
2: Yeah, but anyway, W Isabel.
3: She's blown up since In Elsewhere, which is really cool.
2: On the
3: Blood and Arrow, Tranquilized Heart. Yeah, that song's incredible. Anyway, I'm very excited to. I think it's probably the first time this song's being played out on radio. So Beat Banter exclusive.
1: Play it.
2: Play it.

0: Okay, that was Rat Bomb by Raf Sherman and Aria Field, and Homebound Girl by Zayo K featuring Isabel, or wait, featuring Tsuyuki and Isabel in that order, of which the guitar on the kind of accordion section of that Isabel verse was done by yours truly.
1: This is a test of the Ontario Alert Ready System. 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
2: Ceci est un test du système en alerte de l'Ontario. 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
0: Play that too. There's going to be a whole gaggle of
3: Goop
0: them.
3: Yeah.
0: Okay, Gwyneth Paltrow.
3: Yeah,
0: anyway.
3: Part of the Goop house.
0: But yeah, Zay's playing his first show ever in NYC, and I think I'll be there.
4: Fire.
0: I think Zay's just gonna be doing like a cappella over top of backing tracks for that show, because that's just kind of the vibe for the night. Mm-hmm. But Zay recently invited me. There's a Instagram show. I think it's on YouTube too, called like The Red Couch, and it's like a NYC Tiny Desk clone.
3: Okay.
0: Of which Zay recently reached out to see if we could arrange some songs for this Red Couch Tiny Desk clone.
4: Hell yeah.
0: To play them. So there's a chance that the This Finds You full band pulls up to NYC again as the backing band for Zay. At this Tiny Desk clone called the Red Couch.
3: Oh my god.
0: Anyway, so that's pretty exciting.
3: The big comfy couch in NYC.
0: Yeah.
4: Beautiful.
0: Yeah. Yeah, that song's really incredible.
3: It was so good.
0: Isabel has a absolutely insane voice. Tsuyuki genuinely sounds like a fucking like K-pop star.
4: Yeah.
0: Like that could be a Jenny feature.
4: Girl,
0: you know?
4: That's less.
3: And you know, K-pop stars love him.
0: This is true. Giselle was it?
4: Yeah.
0: Yeah, Giselle from aespa recently pictured on Instagram with a Zayo K deep cut off the album as the backing track. Which the tell-all here is that Nick Spiders is her creative director, and Nick Spiders is also the creative director of I believe Destroy Lonely, Ken Carson.
4: Oh, that's
0: and the link here is that basically Giselle's solo music is creative directed by Nick Spiders, and I'm pretty sure Nick Spiders put Giselle on to Zay.
3: And so, next up is a Cat's Eye feature. I'm seeing that.
4: I don't know about that one.
3: Put Pinky up, bro.
4: Cat's Eye pisses me off so bad. No shade to that.
3: Yeah,
4: them.
3: No shade.
0: All I'm saying is that Gnarly should have stayed in Alice Longu Galison.
3: Yes!
0: And you know, we...
3: Every day I regret not seeing Alice Longu Yao for $20 in BC. I should have gone.
4: Yeah. A lot of you at the end.
3: Crazy. My favorite is all you really care about is having sex and having sex. Come on. That's such a bar. Let's end this off. We'll have one more song, and maybe we'll have time to say bye after. But... thank you so much, Krabby Patty, for being here today.
0: Well, of course. It was a beautiful time.
4: Yeah.
0: We'll say bye at the end, but thank you so much, Beep Banter, Sarah and Aiden, for having me on. You know, this is shows like these are why you know The Grove is getting put to shame on best programming of the year. You know,
3: we're trying to put Anthony Fantano down.
0: Yeah.
3: And that's really the point.
0: And last one will be Bruno Mars's The Lazy Song.
3: Oh, yeah.
0: Just kidding, guys.
3: No, play that. Bruno Mars, play it.
4: No, we're playing.

0: three, two, one.
1: Bye! Bye. Beat Banter!
2: Hi, this is Daniel Wolf speaking. The following episode of Dark Classes is a repeat from an earlier date, so please be aware that some references to events and dates may no longer be relevant. I hope you enjoy listening to the show again.

Hello, and welcome to another edition of Dark Glasses here on CFRC 101.9. My name is Daniel Wolf, and we have an all-Canadian show today. Lots of different stuff from artists new and old, familiar and less familiar. We'll start with one that is a little less familiar, and that is a group that formed right here at Queen's University, where CFRC is based, back in the 1950s, and that is the Tim Murray Quintet. And back in 2009 at the National Arts Center, the Tim Murray Quintet reconvened 50 years after their student days for a 50th anniversary concert. And I've picked from that album a track entitled Nelson Street, which I have a soft spot for because my very first solely occupied by me apartment was in fact at 72 Nelson Street in Kingston, Ontario in the 1977-78 academic year. So here's Tim Murray's quintet with Nelson Street.

0: The next tune is called Laura, and it's a lovely ballad written by David Ratzkin. It was written for a movie of the same name, which was made in 1940. The movie was not memorable, but since that time it's become one of the most popular all-time standards. Some of you may know the lyrics of this song. It says, it ends by saying that Laura was only a dream. But I'm telling you tonight that Laura is so much more than a dream. In fact, she's here tonight. She's my daughter.
1: The Tim Murray Quintet and Nelson Street. Let's move on to a couple of much more familiar names in Canadian jazz circles, and we will begin with Diana Krall, who needs very little introduction to any jazz fan. And let's go back to 2002 with Diana's Live in Paris album, which is a particular favorite of mine among her early 2000s output. Here's Diana on piano and vocals with Maybe You'll Be There.

Diana Krall, and maybe you'll be there from her 2002 Live in Paris album. That album also featured a wonderful version of Joni Mitchell's I Could Drink a Case of You. And the next artist I'm going to play is Joni herself, who, of course, isn't traditionally thought of as principally a jazz vocalist or jazz artist, but of course has made several significant forays into the genre. And there was always, I think, a pretty jazzy take to Joni pretty much from the late 70s onward. But the jazz album that I most associate with Joni Mitchell is the one she did with Charles Mingus, entitled Mingus, late in the great bass player's life in 1978. She got into the studio with Mingus and produced this album, Mingus. Here is Joni Mitchell with A Chair in the Sky.

Joni Mitchell from her album Mingus from 1978 or 9, just last days of Charles Mingus's own life. Great tribute to one of the great bassists of all time. I'll have more bass, by the way, a little later in the show with one of Canada's leading bassists, Jody Prosnick, from Joni to Jody. That one's a little long for the space we have now, so I'm going to go to a shorter track. We haven't heard for a while from Bob McAlpine, the Toronto guitarist, who about a decade ago, I think, made a fantastic album of entirely Steely Dan songs done on solo guitar. So let's give a listen to his version of the Steely Dan number, Ricky Don't Lose That Number. After that, we'll take our short PSA break and be right back with more Dark Glasses on CFRC.

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10: 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And before the break, we heard Toronto guitarist Bob McAlpine with Ricky Don't Lose That Number, of course, classic Steely Dan track. And let's move on now to one of Canada's great bassists, and that is Jody Prosnick. Jody Prosnick is no stranger to this program, neither is the person who accompanies her on the track we're going to play. That is the great pianist and vocalist Leila Bialy. So let's give a listen to Jody and Leila combined with something from Jody's 2017 album, Sun Songs. Here's So Near, So Far.

So Near, So Far, Jody Prosnick on bass, accompanied by Leila Bialy on vocals. Let us move on now to Hamilton, Ontario, and a 2010 album from the Darcy Heppner Jazz Orchestra. Darcy Heppner is part of a long line of Hamilton-based musicians. His father, Lee Heppner, was a local music professor at McMaster and conductor. Family connection here, full disclosure. My wife used to be the principal harpist in that particular orchestra, Symphony Hamilton. And Darcy was one of two musical sons of the late Lee Heppner and his late wife, Pat Ralston. Jeremy Heppner, saxophonist, I think, died quite a few years ago. Darcy was in New York for a number of years, but has moved back to Hamilton laterally. From his album Blues in Another Minute, here is the title track, Darcy Heppner and his Jazz Orchestra.

the Darcy Heppner Jazz Orchestra from Hamilton and Blues in Another Minute from 2010. In 2010, up the road in Toronto, Humber College produced an ensemble that goes by the name Bad Bad Not Good. Bad Bad Not Good is a group consisting of bassist Chester Hansen, keyboardist Matthew Tavares, drummer Alexander Sawinski, and since 2016, the saxophonist Leland Whitty. They've produced 6 albums, and we're going to go back to an album entitled Talk Memory, and that one came out just in 2021. Here from that is Signal from the Noise.

0: That was Bad, Bad, Not Good from Toronto and Signal from the Noise from 2021. And I'm afraid that is going to do it for today's installment of Dark Glasses. I'll be back next week with more music at the same time, 2 p.m. Eastern Daylight Time. Dark Glasses comes from CFRC 101 in the basement of Carruthers Hall on the campus of Queen's University. My name is Daniel Wolf, and weather's a little bit changeable. Normally, this is the time of year I start saying bundle up, keep cool, and stay safe. But some days this spring you got to keep cool, some others you got to keep warm. So whatever the weather is, dress appropriately, stay safe, and I'll be back next week. Have a great week. Meantime.
1: Hello, and thanks for tuning in to Songwriters From Here and Away. We feature songwriters from across Canada and around the world sometimes in their own voice, playing their songs. My name's Robert Campbell, and I'm glad you're here to catch this show. This week we have an interview I did a while back now with Mr. Dave Gunning. Dave is out of Nova Scotia, award-winning, world-traveling, fantastic songwriter. I'm sure you've heard of him. If you haven't, you should. Go check him out, davegunning.com, G-U-N-N-I-N-G. I will be inserting recorded tracks, as well as there is one song that Dave plays live, so I will have the full playlist up on the website. We talk a lot about the recent album that he just did in Australia. And to give you a frame of reference, here's a previous release from Dave, a fully produced one in the studio with multiple instruments, as opposed to this Australian one, which is, you will find out, it's just great. Here's Saltwater Hearts.

0: Dave Gunning, thanks for popping into the room here.
1: Well, I appreciate you having me on.
0: Yeah. How's life up in Pictou County?
1: It's been good. Kind of had a quiet Christmas and all that, and it's been
0: good.
1: Been nice, yeah. Sort of basically just come back here to sleep. Go to the grocery store and stuff, you know?
0: Yeah, you've been touring so much lately and doing projects. So, I mean, I could go wax eloquent about all the history and all the awards and stuff, but I usually just ask people to go to the website and click on the links there, and that has all the information you need. I mean, you've done, I don't know, what is it, 10 albums or something now?
1: Probably closer to, I might be closing in on 15 or something crazy.
0: Yeah.
1: It's been quite a few, a couple of them were, it did a Christmas record, or actually a couple of those, so that maybe they don't count, but yeah.
0: Well, yeah, it's kind of, those are the ones, the gifts that keep on giving every year if you're lucky, right? You get a couple of songs that get played a lot for a couple of months, yeah.
1: Yeah.
0: So are you working on something right now? I mean, I know you're always writing, but are you working on an album or a project now?
1: There's a brand new one coming out in February that I recorded in Australia in June. So last year I took some time over the winter to write songs, and a friend of mine, Mark Lang, gifted me with a trip to Australia and accommodations, and he booked a studio and a producer there. He actually produced it, but his friend Nick Huggins, engineer producer, they booked studio time and they hired a graphic designer and a videographer, and I flew to Australia in June, not really knowing what he was imagining, and I had written some songs and had sent him rough demos like months leading up to it.
0: Right.
1: So when I got to Australia, he and Nick had made a short list of the 12 songs they wanted me to sing, and they took me to the studio in Point Lonsdale, just outside of Melbourne, and set me up outside on a porch with one microphone and said, here, these are the 12 songs we want you to record. And it was going to an old tape machine. So there was one old Neumann mic that used to belong to the Eagles, apparently. The guy bought it from an L.A. studio. And there were two mics in the trees up above me just to pick up the wind and the birds. And Mark said, you know, I want this to be a concept record that's sort of, you know, the obvious opposite of AI, you know?
0: Right.
1: And so we're going to be going to the tape machine, but I didn't really have time to get nervous. When I flew there, I landed and they took me right to the studio. I didn't even shower or anything. And they handed me they had all kinds of old vintage guitars with nylon strings that they had been collecting at flea markets.
0: Because they wanted
1: the record to sound sort of old. And so Mark came up with a name called Field Notes because they were brand new songs and I didn't really even know them.
0: Right.
1: Because the idea was he wanted me to send him demos leading up to this, but not rehearse anything, not get familiar with it. And he said, listen, don't learn these songs as you think they go, because they may change when you get here. And I want us to be open to any possibility.
0: Right.
1: So just write the songs and then move on to the next song, write a song, quick demo, and then just keep moving forward. And when you get here, we'll figure out what we're doing. And it was quite a gift. And
0: that's incredible.
1: Yeah. I mean, I've been recording all my own stuff for years. So I was definitely out of my element.

The darkness breaks silent, just like the heart. The winds are dying down, the winds are dying down.

0: I love the title, Field Notes, because that's what a botanist or a biologist or whatever would do. Scientists out in the field, that's what they do. They do field notes, audio or video or written out, and that's fantastic.
1: Yeah,
0: just so capturing the moment. Yeah.
1: His idea was, this is the collection of ideas. They're fresh and new. It's from your travels the last few months or whatever. And Nick and Mark are both like surfer dudes with young families, and they're just beautiful guys, real awesome dudes. Mark Lang is a great singer-songwriter from Australia, my buddy who arranged this whole thing. And I said to Nick, Mark's friend, when I got there, I said, I had a hard time accepting this gift from Mark. And his eyes watered up, and he said, listen, Mark's like that, mate. You know, just all we got to do is trust him and just go with the flow. And just he's got a great spidey sense for things that will work. And so I just kind of had put my trust in him. And Rose Morrison, my good friend from here, had me saying a mantra or a meditation every day for a couple of months leading up to the trip. She said, this is non-negotiable, you know, and so I had to repeat this mantra every morning waking up about, just please help me get out of the way, what shall you help me do, what shall you have me be, or you know, who shall you have me be, what shall you have me, you know. Anyway, so it was kind of a trust the process, and so by the time I got to Australia, I was feeling pretty relaxed.
0: Right. Yeah. Well, that's the best way to record. And of course, in that natural setting, I imagine there'll be the odd exotic bird squawking in the background.
1: Oh, yeah. Yeah, you can hear birds. It's crazy. Jamie Robinson and I wrote a song for Bruce Guthrie called The Angel's Share. That term, I guess, a lot of people will be familiar with it, but they say when they distill a whiskey that some of it kind of goes missing somehow, whether it gets absorbed by the wood or whether it just kind of gets absorbed into the atmosphere, but they call whatever that whiskey is that goes missing, and they call the Angel Share. So Jamie and I figure wherever the Angel Share goes, that's where Bruce went. So we wrote this song as a tribute to Bruce, and it was one of the songs that the Australians asked me to sing on the porch. And when I recorded it, I did one take, and they said, come in, because I figured they didn't like it. They wanted me to go on to the next one. They said, pick another song, or we're going to, from this list here.
0: Right.
1: And I said, you don't like that one? They said, no, mate, we're keeping that, because a little bird sang the solo with you, and there's no way we can capture that again. It was a little bit of magic. And so I was like, well, I don't know. It was my first time going through it. I'm not sure. They said, no, sorry, you're not getting another one. We'll go on to the next song.

0: There's something freeing. I mean, it can be terrifying in a sense, right?
1: Yeah.
0: But it's freeing to you because now you put your trust in that person. And that's, I mean, the couple of albums that we produced that Jamie did, it's just like you have to, yeah, sure, go ahead, you know?
1: Yep.
0: Give it up and have faith, have trust that something's going to work out, right?
1: Yeah, exactly. Yeah, and with Mark and Nick, I knew I was in good hands, and they had this kind of idea, and it was liberating in a sense that of course I was flying back home. You know, they mixed and mastered the record on day three or something, and wow. I was thinking, there's like, I don't know if this worked. This is pretty rough, you know. But
0: yeah.
1: But so I was nervous even at the end of it, thinking, I'm scared to hear this now because it was done so quickly.
2: 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Go check us out there. We have links to all our previous podcasts, shows that we're doing, and workshops, retreats, that kind of thing. We'd love to hear from you. Send us a note. Tell us what you'd like to hear. Don't forget, we have all this on the podcast. It will be longer by a little bit because we have extra material in the podcast. Here we go, Dave Gunning.
0: Now that you listen to it, sit back and listen to it this amount of time later, it sits okay and you're not going to be embarrassed. So you just let it be, huh?
1: Yeah, I can hear little flaws and things, but at the same time, there's such great memories from that moment in time, and mm-hmm. the realization of the gift that Mark gave me to make this that moment happen. And it's an honest capture. It's naked. There's nothing that we're hiding behind. It is what it is. And, I guess it's the most honest, record that I've ever made. And right. We'll just see where it goes. It'll take a life of its own on. And yeah.

0: And but it's okay. There's no going back, and it's you have to remember that that was a snapshot in time.
1: Jamie's a brilliant writer and producer. You know, what a gift he is to have in this region to work with, and a killer songwriter.

0: How many of the songs on this album are co-writes and how many are solo writes, roughly?
1: I'm not sure right offhand. There's definitely two or three that I wrote alone, and
0: yeah,
1: there are some co-writes on there with Rose Morrison, and there's a co-write on there with Jamie.
0: Yeah.
1: And there's a co-write on there with Bruce Guthrow, actually.
0: Ah, okay.
1: And then there's a song written by Mark about Pictou County that he wanted me to record. That fit with the other songs on the record. So
0: right on.
1: There's 10 on there total.
0: When it comes to this new album, what are some of the songs that pop up to the top for you? Take one of those. Tell us about it.
1: Yeah, sure. I guess the first we released one just before Christmas because I ended up getting hard copies of vinyl and CDs that I was selling during the Christmas tour.
0: Right.
1: So we released a song called Going Nowhere Tonight, which is just it's a fun little song that I wrote for my wife. People say, you know, have you written any songs for Sarah? I was like, yeah, I guess so. But here's one that's a little bit more on the nose.

Working with wood early in the morning and the weather's good. Lucky to be living with my heart this full. Gonna keep the fire burning tonight. I can see you inside through the frost in the window, making those

0: When you wrote that one, Going Nowhere Tonight, how did you write that one? You sit down with the idea, or is it...
1: I like working in the yard, and I think I was just out throwing wood around or something, and then just kind of got this tune in my head and went inside the house and wrote it for her, just as a little fun song, I guess,
0: right.
1: And played it for her, and she really liked it.
0: That's your first audience, right? So
1: yeah.
0: That's great.

0: This is a question that all songwriters get asked, of course. Do the melodies and lyrics kind of fall into your head and then you write the tune, or do you have a concept and you say, I'm going to write a song about widgets or whatever?
1: I guess there's a variety of starting points. You know, obviously one starting point might be a story that you've heard or an idea that you go in with. Right. You know, other times you're just sort of kind of floating around in the dark, I suppose, playing the guitar or playing chords or, you know, playing with words and maybe to see what might come around.
0: Right.
1: I guess any variety of ways. Sometimes the music might come first for me, or maybe the lyrics, or
0: right.
1: a lot of people will start with a title, which helps, I guess, sort of crack the code in the beginning and then mm-hmm. write toward that cracked code so that
0: right.
1: everything kind of flows into
0: yeah.
1: a cohesive idea. But I mean, holy, I don't really know.
0: So you come at it from all sides, kind of.
1: I'll take it any way it comes. I remember somebody asking Ron Hines this question. He said, if I knew where great songs came from, I'd move there.
2: Yes, indeed. Dave Gunning, a great songwriter, and we have more about Dave on the website. Please check out sfhaa.ca. There's all sorts of stuff there. We've got the YouTube channel. Whatever, you've got it. The social media thing, we'd love to have you check it out and join us sometime. And don't forget, this is also put out as a podcast. We have 4 years of shows with all sorts of artists, all sorts of music from across Canada and some from around the world. We would love to see you there. Keep coming back. It works. Here he is, Dave Gunning.
0: Do you have, some people have a practice sort of thing and they get up and they start writing at 7 a.m. or whatever, or they book the time. Do you do any of that, or you just,
1: is it
0: more random for you?
1: It's random for me. It's whatever mood I'm in, or sometimes it's seasonal. Mm-hmm. You know, I write more in the wintertime. Sometimes it's project-based, like, okay, I've got a project coming up. I need to get some writing done,
0: right.
1: You know, and it depends on how, like, if you're on the road touring a lot, sometimes that can be exhausting. And when you get home, you just want to watch movies or spend time with the family. And
0: yeah.
1: And sometimes writing can feel a bit like homework, you know.
0: Right.
1: I do love writing, and I appreciate when I get the time to do it. But sometimes I do have to kind of force myself a little bit to do it, or right. set the stage, you know, make sure to clean everything, kind of light a candle, sit down and just see what happens.
0: Right.
1: It helps to have deadlines, though, sometimes, you know.
0: Yeah.
1: Healthy pressure, it's amazing what you can get done.
0: Yeah, when you get put in the box, you have to figure a way out, right?
1: So Yeah.
0: You've released another song. What's the second song that you've already released?
1: The second
0: collection.
1: Yeah, it's a song called Blue Heart, and I wrote this with my good friend Rose Morrison, and she was walking one day in the river by her house and found a blue stone, and it was shaped like a rock, or shaped like a heart rather. Sorry, and you know, she thought, well, wow, this is a blue heart in the river that's sunk to the bottom of the river, like. Wow, there's a lot in here, and so we wrote the song together.

0: Nice. Yeah. It's the imagery of a blue heart being found in a river right there is there's a lot of fodder for a song.
1: Yeah. She had started writing a melody and some lyrics, and then she came down to the house here this time last year, and we actually, I think we wrote three songs on while she was here she stayed the night. And that was one of them. And I didn't realize that, that Mark and Nick would choose it, because it's a different sounding song for me and for Rose too, for that matter. But we're really proud of it.
0: You've been touring a lot. I mean, I know that I've seen you out with JP and various shows last year. You did a lot. What have you got coming up in the future for touring wise?
1: Well, there's lots of. We're kind of back to pre-pandemic times. JP and I mostly just do the Christmas tour together every year now, and we've kind of limited our Gunning Cormier stuff to just the Christmas tour annually. Because I think the last new record we put out was Leather and Dust, which came out maybe 3 years ago. So it's time for us, if we're going to do another batch of dates, is to do some more writing. But oftentimes when we get to festivals, the festivals will see it as a two-for-one opportunity and put us both on stage together, which is always fun. But we're doing a lot of we'll be doing a lot of solo work this year. So I'll be traveling mostly in Canada, a little bit in the States, and a couple of trips to Ireland.

0: What do you find when you are writing, co-writing? What do you do, and what do you like the best?
1: Yeah, well, I mean, I also really enjoy it too. I find for me that it just, over the years, I've done a lot of co-writing. So when I look back at all the material that I've written over the last 30 plus years, I see more variety within the material than would have been there if I had just been writing on my own.
0: Right.
1: The genetic, I guess, the gene pool of my material is larger, more diverse, because of all the ideas and things I've learned from other writers and different approaches to it. And touring by myself can be a bit lonely at times, and I enjoy the camaraderie of getting together to co-write. And I find that maybe I'm a little bit less lazy when I'm co-writing because you've got somebody else that's counting on you. And then there's that desire to want to impress them. So you try, you might come up with better ideas, you know, with that little added incentive to try to get those high-five moments with the person you're working with.

0: Do you do much online work, or do you do it mostly in person?
1: Not a bunch. I do some, but it unfortunately, the online thing just reminds me of how shitty COVID was. It's like I have PTSD from it.
0: Yeah.
1: You know, because the world changed quickly, and actually some things for the better for us and my family. We spent lots of time together, and it turned into a beautiful period. But at the same time, I just remember that anxiety of, oh my gosh, I'm going to go on Facebook Live right now and try to reach out to people. And it was a scary time. And so I have a little, there's a little bit of me that, I mean, I still do it. And I see the value in it. Something like this, for example, I mean, it's you know, to embrace the technology and for all of us artists to be able to connect in this way. And for you to be able to do the show, and it helps us reach people, and I see the value, but there's a little bit of me that's like, oh, gee, that sucked, that COVID thing.
0: Yeah, you know, I do a couple of things. Every Tuesday night, I do a Zoom hangout. I'm not always in the room being the ringleader, but usually. And then a couple of times a month, I do an in-person meetup with songwriters here in Halifax. And they're two totally different things, and they can be quite valuable, and it's an interesting way to build community and to have, like you say, have that social interaction. And post pandemic, it's our social interactions have changed, right? So
1: yeah,
0: it's really nice to open those doors up.

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0: Good afternoon and welcome to 30 Years of Nonsense. And today we are talking all things Las Vegas, and there's a big reason for that. In studio, I have with me today a special guest again. We have Kieran Doherty with us. Welcome, Kieran.
1: Thank you for having me on again.
0: So where's your father this time?
1: Somewhere that isn't here. I don't know.
0: That is
1: on his
0: correct.
1: Way back from Toronto.
0: Yes, he is on his way back from Toronto. I'm certain he's listening. So hello, Terry. If he had his way, he would phone in, but it would get way too complicated for me to try and pick up the phone and man the board. So we're just going to let him listen in. We are going to talk about all things Las Vegas today because something very cool is happening this weekend for Terry and Kieran and eight other men locally. And I'm not one of the people that this fun is happening for.
1: Aren't you kind of enjoying that though? You get some time alone?
0: I'd like to be in Vegas. It's very warm there right now.
1: It definitely is.
0: And there's going to be a whole lot of shenanigans and nonsense that happens with your friend group.
1: Oh, yeah.
0: So why don't you go ahead and share with everyone what happened and why you guys are all going to Vegas with no names, of course, to protect the not so innocent.
1: Well, we have a friend that has been to Vegas with us as a family, probably like, I want to say 4 or 5 times now at this point.
0: Oh, for sure.
1: For a little bit of context for all the listeners, I grew up racing dirt bikes, and like the world championships of motocross every single year is in Las Vegas. So from the time I was 11 or 10 or 11 until 19, we had been there pretty much every May or every October for motocross.
0: Yep.
1: And it's crazy. Like, I don't know anybody who's been to Vegas as much as I have under the age of 21, which is definitely a weird thing for sure. Like, I don't know anybody who has that situation, but it was a wonderful time going as a teenager and as a young kid as well too, because there's just like so much to do outside of like gambling and drinking. The food's great. The weather's obviously amazing.
0: Well, funny thing is we have been a whole bunch of times and we don't drink or gamble.
1: No, I know. It's crazy. That's like the gambling, drinking capital of the world. And, you know, you wouldn't expect for a family that, you know, doesn't do that to go there so much. But like the food, there's so many sporting events there, obviously. Like there's stuff going on all the time. The amount of conventions, like yeah. Vegas really is so much more than just like the casinos.
0: Well, I'll just interject with a quick story that I always feel like I'm the only person who ever comes back from Las Vegas feeling better about themselves.
1: Yeah.
0: And the funny reason is we're typically there with your sister. And she's really disciplined about her health and nutrition. So after you spend 4 or 5 days with her, making you eat clean, making you use the stairs instead of an escalator, and walking 27 kilometers to the point where you have to buy new shoes because your feet are bleeding, you're actually in really good shape and you feel pretty fantastic, where most people come home from Vegas drunk, hungover, and having not slept.
1: Yeah, her and I went to Vegas together in February 2023, and we went and got like pressed juice shots every single day.
0: I know exactly where you mean, because she took me there too.
1: And it was amazing. And I was like, wow, I feel really good. This is not at all how I thought Las Vegas was going to be. I don't think her and I drank a sip of alcohol or like wine or anything once the entire time.
0: Right?
1: We just had a bunch of great meals and obviously ended up starting our business together after that. So it was kind of an awesome trip.
0: Okay. So back to why are you going this weekend?
1: So a close personal friend of ours, the one who's been to Vegas with me a ton as a kid, he called me while I was in London, real London, London, Ontario, not London, England, in February, and said, hey, what are you doing in May? And like, for context, his birthday, you know, is in May. And he called me and was like, hey, what are you doing? And I said, I don't know. Well, like, why? And he said, well, I'd love for you to come to Vegas with me and your dad and all these other people that we know. And I said, well, why? Like, he basically was saying, like, I'm going to pay for it. I was like, well, where's all this money coming from?
0: Right.
1: Because I didn't think that he was Mr. Moneybags or anything like that. And he basically said that he won some money, and an undisclosed amount of money.
0: A significant amount of money,
1: to say the least. And that he wanted to take us all to Vegas just to say thank you for, you know, having a great relationship with them. And he won it gambling as well, too, of
0: That's
1: all places.
0: Crazy. This is not an endorsement for gambling.
1: No, not
0: we
1: at all.
0: We do not recommend it.
1: But if you're going to do it, definitely take my dad and I to Vegas after, if you're going to win.
0: And me.
1: Yeah, exactly. Take our family to Vegas.
0: Yeah, it was a weird call because we got the same call. He called me. Sometimes I'm easier to get a hold of than Terry is. So he called me and he said, where's Terry? Where's Terry? I have something to tell you guys.
1: Did you think it was like an emergency?
0: Yeah, I didn't. This isn't what I thought it was. I thought it was something else.
1: Yeah.
0: And I was like, okay, hold on, let me go get him. And I put him on speaker and I said, is it okay that you're on speaker? And he said, yeah. And then he told us this crazy story about how he won a very large sum of money and wanted to take Terry and you and a good group of his friends, obviously his best friends, to Vegas for a crazy boys weekend. And the mom and me, of course, had to say, whoa, wait a minute. You know, you should do something really responsible with that money, like pay off your mortgage or buy another house or do something. And so I couldn't help but mother him. And he did. Let's just put that disclosure out there. He did something really smart with most of it. But he also said, yeah, but also I have enough that I can do a crazy weekend with my guys. So you guys are going to Vegas on this crazy weekend. And starting tonight, what time are you leaving?
1: At 2 a.m., I think. It'll be insane.
0: Yeah, I heard that you are all gathering at our house at 2 o'clock in the morning.
1: That'll be a ruckus when you're trying to sleep.
0: Well, I'm not coming out of my room. Yeah. I'm sure Dad will kiss me goodbye. And there'll be a whole bunch of noise in the family room and people moving around and a bunch of cars left in our driveway.
1: It'll be a good time.
0: Which is not completely abnormal for our life.
1: Yeah.
0: However, that is why we are celebrating all things Vegas today. So all of our songs are themed Vegas. We're going to go ahead and play you another one and you will see the theme. This one we're going to play is The Gambler by Kenny Rogers.
1: I have some good gambling stories after too.
0: Perfect.
2: On a warm summer's evening, on a train bound for nowhere, I met up with a gambler. We were both too tired to sleep, so we took turns of staring

0: Okay, I'm going to go back to my first Vegas experience because there was a time when I swore that I was never going to go back to Las Vegas again. I had a couple of not so great experiences in Las Vegas. The first time I went there, I was in an earthquake. So picture this, I'm at the Imperial Palace, which I don't think even exists anymore.
1: I don't think it does either, to be honest.
0: I don't think so.
1: No.
0: And there's two towers that look face to face at each other. And in the middle of the night, the coat hangers in the closet started clanging with each other. And the water in the toilet started swishing. And I was like, what the heck is happening? So I stood up and I looked outside and literally looking at the other building, you could see it swaying and literally got down on my knees and started praying because I figured this building's going to collapse.
1: How terrified were you?
0: I was terrified.
1: Like in the moment, did you think like, I'm going to die right now?
0: It wasn't as terrifying as the plane being on fire, which also happened to me in my lifetime.
1: Why do you have to just make everything about you, you know?
0: I don't know. All these great travel stories with Sherry, never go on vacation with me is basically the bottom line.
1: Oh, also you get sick on like every vacation we go on as well too.
0: I'm not good with time zone change.
1: No.
0: It messes up my sleep pattern and my eating pattern.
1: You got like violently ill when we went on that cruise too. Like in 20...
0: Yeah, there's been a few times. Anyways, let me tell my story.
1: Sorry.
0: Okay, so this earthquake is happening in Las Vegas and I'm, you know, on the floor just crying, thinking, I don't know what's going to happen. So I grabbed a pillow and just started crying into it. And then literally over the loudspeaker in the hotel, the security comes on and says, what you felt was an apparent earthquake. There has been no structural damage. Please go back to bed.
1: How do you go back to bed after that?
0: You don't. And that was only 30 seconds after the whole thing had stopped. So how were they sure there was no structural damage was really my question. You can't be sure in 30 seconds the whole building's still intact. So terrifying. It happened to be the day that I was leaving Vegas, so threw all of my stuff into my luggage, ran out of the building, regardless of how many floors it was down. I don't remember specifically, but I remember spending the remainder of the time in the Caesar's Salad parking lot. That's not right.
1: That's what it is. Yeah, that is correct.
0: Caesar's Palace parking lot, just waiting for my flight later that day. But even while we were sitting on the runway getting ready to leave, there were aftershocks. So we're sitting on the plane feeling aftershocks of an earthquake. And all I could think is, please, God, just let's fly away from here.
1: That's crazy to like be on a runway and feeling that. You're like, this plane is definitely going to have a problem.
0: It was terrifying. So I'll just jump ahead a little bit. One of the next times that I went to Vegas, I got food poisoning. And I'm not sure if that was a combination of you land in Vegas at 12 midnight, and that's actually 3 o'clock in the morning. And then we went out to eat and have some drinks. And I really don't drink. So it could have been a combination of having, I think I had a lobster grilled cheese sandwich at 3 a.m. with some alcohol, which is not a good thing to do to your body at 3 a.m. I was there on a business trip and I was paid to be there to meet with some clients. And literally 5 minutes before they walked in the boardroom, I had to bolt because I had to vomit.
1: That's insane.
0: And I never made it to the meeting. And I'm super surprised I never got fired. So then I had all sorts of crazy things, which, you know, great things later in life started to happen in Vegas for us. Although several times when we went there, you got broken.
1: Yeah, but we actually never once went to the hospital. We always would just wait till we got back.
0: It's because your dad duct taped you back together.
1: Yeah, yeah.
0: Right. We probably shouldn't say that on the air.
1: That's all right.
0: He'd be happy.
1: This was like 10 plus years ago now.
0: Oh, so that makes it okay that your father is duct taping you back together, even though it was 10 years ago.
1: Absolutely.
0: Oh, okay. So do you have a good story that you'd like to share about Vegas to counterbalance my not so great stories about Vegas?
1: All my good like motocross memories are from there for sure. Like all the oldest races used to be at Sam Boyd Stadium, which is like a solid 20 minutes away from the strip, like at the bottom of Vegas.
0: I remember that being a really windy place.
1: Yeah, it is a very windy place. I don't know if any like major sports teams play there because like the big stadium now that's near the strip is like Allegiant Stadium. But like I never raced there. I would always race at Sam Boyd Stadium and like there's movies of it and stuff like that. It's used and stuff all the time. A great Vegas story. I'm trying to think about like all my Vegas memories were unreal. I do remember just like the Hard Rock Hotel, which doesn't exist anymore, is an iconic place that like that was the first hotel we stayed at as a family in Vegas.
0: Yep.
1: That was pretty epic. But I'm trying to think about like one undeniable story.
0: Why don't you think about it during the next song?
1: Yeah, we could do that.
0: Okay, we can do that. We're going to go ahead and play another Vegas-themed story, and we're going to play Waking Up in Vegas by Katy Perry.

0: Okay, Kieran, what do you know about Katy Perry?
1: Well, her and Imagine Dragons came up at the same time in terms of like becoming relevant to the music industry. And both of them were like cover artists in Las Vegas at like cocktail bars.
0: Interesting.
1: Yeah, that's something that like not a lot of people know, but it is true. Okay. Katy Perry and Imagine Dragons, both very different genres, but kind of the same era of like them being huge. I think they both just got signed to people that were, you know, probably people from Hollywood, like record labels and stuff like that, that happened to be in Vegas at the time and thought, you know, these people have talent.
0: And what's Katy Perry doing right now?
1: She's dating Justin Trudeau.
0: Do we want to talk about that or no?
1: There's nothing really to say. It's kind of neat. That's it.
0: It's kind of weird in my mind.
1: It's kind of neat.
0: Okay.
1: Yeah. Pretty cool. Good for them.
0: Good for them is right,
1: yeah,
0: right?
1: Yeah, absolutely.
0: Okay. So you were going to tell us a Vegas story.
1: Yes. So when I went to Vegas, I'm not a gambler and I'm not good at it. I just like, I'm not,
0: not like our friend, apparently, no, who's very good at it.
1: I can't like count cards or anything cool. But I don't think it was the most recent time I've been in Vegas. I think I've been in Vegas once since. But I will say, no, it might have been the most recent
0: Doesn't
1: time.
0: Matter.
1: Yeah, I'm just thinking in my
0: one
1: head.
0: One time when you were in
1: one
0: Vegas.
1: Time
0: you
1: when
0: were
1: I, one
0: literally
1: time Vegas.
0: Your father.
1: No, I'm not. I'm not. I'm less organized.
0: That's true.
1: Basically, I don't know why, but I brought like $500 just to have on the trip with me to buy Sarah Marie a meal or two. Okay. And then also if I wanted to get a pair of shoes or something like that, that was kind of my idea. And I had $500 American. And the minute we got, we stayed at the MGM, which is like a lovely hotel. Obviously it's iconic. There's a giant lion in the, like the courtyard, like lobby when you walk in. It's really cool. Very iconic Vegas. And I walk in and I was saying to her, like, I'm Rain Man. Like, I'm going to be like the guy. And I kept saying to her the entire time we were going, like, I'm going to make sure that like I wear sunglasses while I'm at the roulette table so they don't think that I'm counting cards. And she said, you're an idiot. That's not how roulette works.
0: She probably did.
1: It doesn't matter if you're wearing sunglasses or not. And so I walk in and I remember like taking the $500 before we had even checked in. She was like, where are you going? I was like, I'm going to go take care of some business. And she was like, you're not going to go gamble. And I said, it'll be all right.
0: All right.
1: She was like, don't do this. Don't do this. Like, you're meant to like be good with your money, which I'm not, but that's neither here nor there. And basically I walked up to the roulette table and I put on my sunglasses and the roulette dealer was definitely puzzled about what was going on, but I thought it was
0: weird.
1: Pretty funny. And basically I sat at the table and on the first hand, I just watched it go red and I was like, okay. And then I watched it go black and then I watched it go black again. And then I watched it go black again. And I'm just sitting there and I'm not gambling at all. I'm just like watching.
0: Okay.
1: And my thought was, well, it can't possibly go black for a fifth time.
0: Okay.
1: So it's got to be red this time.
0: Oh boy.
1: Which is a strategy, but it's not a good one.
0: Okay.
1: Anyway, I take all $500 in chips that the dealer gave me and I go, red. And
0: okay.
1: I'm looking at my sister and she's looking at me being like, what are you doing? This is so dumb. You're about to lose all of the money you brought on day one of five of this
0: so
1: trip.
0: No food or shoes for you guys, for the rest of the trip.
1: At all. Yeah. Okay. She was going to be covering all of it. It hits.
0: Oh, okay.
1: I'm up 1,000.
0: Please tell me you put the original 500 in your pocket.
1: I did, technically.
0: Okay.
1: So this is where things kind of like are cool. And I say to her, let's go eat right now.
0: Okay.
1: And so we left the table. I have $1,000 in chips.
0: Great.
1: Very dramatic. I'm like the guy. She took a photo of me like wearing sunglasses at the dinner table inside at night. Just like I was the, like I thought I was the coolest. I was like, I'm literally, I could never lose.
0: Okay.
1: Which is the thing that you say just before you lose.
0: Right.
1: And I remember saying to her, like, we're gonna make some more money after dinner. And she was like, no, we're gonna go to the hotel room.
0: Take the $1,000 and keep it.
1: And we're gonna then go to bed and wake up and go to the conference that we're here for. I said, okay, sure. And on the way after we were done, a beautiful dinner, which I did pay for, and then she ended up paying for it after. she gave me the money back for it after.
0: Okay.
1: Basically, she walked to the table with me, and I was like, okay, let's just do one more play. And she was, or like one more spin, and she was like, no, you've already like made your money, just be done. And so then I put, which I'm so dumb for, all $1,000 on red.
0: Dude.
1: And I lost it right away. And she looked at me like I was the dumbest person. And I looked at myself in the mirror that night like I was the dumbest person in the world. Now, here's where things get even worse.
0: You have to
1: worse.
0: Come home and tell me and dad that.
1: Yes. 4 or 5 days on the trip goes by. Like the whole thing, I'm just like, I'm never walking past a roulette table. I was like giving the middle finger to the lion, like the statue of the lion.
0: The lion didn't do it.
1: Yeah,
0: it
1: didn't do anything, but I was like, this is, you know, not great. We had a great time on the trip. And then for whatever reason, someone ended up like e-transferring me for some like video production that worked that I did, like $750.
0: Okay.
1: Which at the time with the exchange rate worked out to another $500.
0: Okay.
1: And I told her that while we were sitting in the lobby waiting to like go to the airport. airport because we checked out at 11, but our flight wasn't until like 9 p.m.
0: Okay.
1: So her and I had like a substantial period of time to go shopping, get lunch, just kind of like kill time until we, you know, could reasonably go to the airport.
0: Yep.
1: Basically, I looked at her and I said, someone just detransferred me $7.50. And she was like, yeah, great. You should put that in your pocket and just like go home and get ready for school on Monday. And I went, no.
0: Oh, wow.
1: So I go straight to the ATM, take the money out, go straight to the table. And what I'm so dumb. Like, this is the worst in the world. I'd never gamble with me. I'm just going to watch people gamble.
0: Please.
1: And basically, I walked up to the table, put the sunglasses back on. Different dealer this time. But in my head, I'm like, this is like a rendezvous. Like, I'm going to make all my money back.
0: Getting this guy back.
1: Yeah. And so I ended up putting all $500 down on red. It hit. I'm up $1,000. I then just put $250 on red. Doesn't hit. I then put another $250 on red just to make my money back. Doesn't hit. And then I put another $250 on red and it doesn't hit. And then I'm down.
0: I told you lately that you're dumb.
1: Losing $750 to then eventually go, well, screw it. If I'm already down $750, what's another $250? And then I put the remaining $250 that I had on red. And it hits black again 5 times in a row. And she's looking at me like, you are so dumb. You just made technically all the money that you started with back and then lost it all in about 5 minutes. And that, my friends, is why I do not gamble in Vegas anymore. And I don't think since then I've gambled on a roulette machine or anything like that at all.
0: That's good. Well, what I'm going to take away from that is I'm happy that you gave account.

0: Okay, I gave everybody two songs in a row there, so you're welcome. I think this is around the time when Dad and I typically talk about our weekend roundup, and there isn't much to say other than you and Dad are going to get into a whole lot of shenanigans this weekend, but there is some things to share that are happening locally. So tonight, Terry will be at Spearhead for really Throwback Thursday. So trivia is normally now Wednesdays at Spearhead. However, he was away at a conference, so now it's Thursday this week. And as much as we don't mean to confuse everybody, please come to Spearhead tonight. If you want to make a reservation, please do, because it is very, very popular. I wish I had the rounds at my fingertips, which I don't. But if you look at the Stage One Sound Facebook or Instagram, I am very proud of myself because I posted them this week. But they're really fun because I remember when Terry told me the rounds, I was like, ooh, these ones are fun. I'm excited about them. So that is at Spearhead tonight, starting at 7 o'clock.
1: Also, the pizza, like the food there is really good.
0: Yeah, we're really
1: clear.
0: Happy
1: yeah,
0: about the food there.
1: Spearhead.
0: So we were there pre-pandemic, like many eons ago and many owners ago, but the new owners and the new setup has spectacular food. I haven't worked my full way through the menu yet because we've only been back there maybe a month, and every week I try something different. So I'm not sure what I'm going to try tonight, but it's all very good.
1: Yeah, consider this just like an unofficial ad spot for Spearhead in general.
0: I'm sure they appreciate that.
1: Yeah,
0: well,
1: they're great.
0: I've been promoting their patio and how excited I am to get on their patio for the longest time.
1: That
0: and that
1: nice.
0: Was my number one reason to take trivia back to Spearhead was for their patio in August.
1: It'll be so nice.
0: It is the best place to be. So that said, Into the Darkness will also be playing tomorrow night, and Terry's going to pre-record. So there is new music for you all available, but he'll be in Vegas doing something silly. And I have a ton of running around to do. It is a very busy real estate season right now. So I will just share with everyone that I am hosting an open house this weekend in Brockville. I will be at 676 Laurier Boulevard between 1 and 3 o'clock on Saturday afternoon. I'm very excited about that. It's a beautiful home. They've done a ton of work to it, and they just want to move a little bit closer back to Kingston or Napanee. So my goal is to make that happen for them. And then on Sunday, I have a number of other showing appointments and errands. And then Sunday, I'm going to flop down on my couch and eat some Go Italian, actually, with my mother. And that is going to be our treat for each other because everybody else is gone for Mother's Day, not celebrating us, which they should be.
1: We love you in spirit, but my dad and I are going to be in Las Vegas on Mother's
0: That's
1: Day, which
0: okay.
1: sounds terrible.
0: That's okay. This is also an unofficial plug for Go Italian because it is the best restaurant in the West End of Kingston.
1: Yeah.
0: I happen to be a personal friend of the owner, but I would plug it anyways because the food is fantastic. So my mom and I are going to get Go Italian takeout. We're going to watch a movie and eat it on our couches after I've done some crazy running around all weekend.
1: It is good, Go Italian. Yeah.
0: It sure is.
1: I think the best restaurant like that isn't like a franchise in the West End for sure.
0: Yeah, 100%.
1: Yeah.
0: Yeah, not without question. It is, absolutely. We go there for all sorts of special occasions. We even had your sister's engagement party there and things like that. So, okay, why don't we jump back into Vegas? So let me ask you, what are three things you're hoping that you guys do this weekend?
1: The only thing that I'm like really excited about is going to like a really good steakhouse. And we actually have, I think, two already booked that are like ones that you'd want to go to. I haven't been, you guys went to Vegas more recently than I did because I drove you guys to the airport.
0: Yes. And REMAX has an annual conference there, which is why I've been in the last several years because I've been there for
1: And
0: REMAX
1: I remember
0: conference.
1: You were saying that you went to one of the steakhouses that we're going to, but I just want to have like a really, really nice meal with the guys we're with. I'm not big on like beer or gambling or anything like that. I am big
0: Barely
1: on,
0: not.
1: Yeah, I'm very big on warm weather and good food. And I'm just excited to like maybe lay by the pool. And I'm not trying to get a sunburn, but I'd like to get as close as I physically can.
0: I was going to say, lay by the pool. You lay in the shade and look at the pool.
1: Yeah, but it's nice though. It's still like the well, ambiance is nice.
0: You'll be in warm weather and I will not.
1: Yeah.
0: I'll be putting up open house signs at Brockville, probably in the cold.
1: That's the same as Las Vegas.
0: It's not the same at all.
1: Yeah. And then also there is not in Vegas, but there's a UFC fight in New Jersey, and I'm sure it will be on every single screen in Las Vegas because it is the biggest fight of the year so far. So that'll be fun to watch just because I like MMA and it's a good time. And obviously UFC is like Las Vegas is like the UFC capital of the world. And it's usually almost at every single event at like the arenas there and stuff. So I'm sure there will be lots of stuff going on that are all MMA related, which will be fun, but honestly just like spending time with my dad and like these guys, all the road trips that we've been on prior have been unreal, as you know, all the dumb stories that we've had. And I think that this is probably the first one post COVID that has the potential to be as dumb as the pre-COVID ones.
0: Okay, well, I will share with everyone that you all and we have a friend that went on one of these epic road trips with you for the first time one time that nobody knew. He just jumped in the van because he was a friend of somebody else's. And you called him New Guy for that entire trip.
1: We did.
0: I think it's been 10 years and you still call him New Guy.
1: I mean, tonight when he gets to our house, it's going to be like, what up, New Guy?
0: Seriously.
1: He's still the newest guy in the group.
0: I don't know.
1: No.
0: There's newer friends that probably on this trip, he's still the newest guy.
1: Yeah.
0: But there was, once he had a girlfriend, we called her New Girl.
1: Yeah.
0: And that was kind of funny.
1: Yeah,
0: and then he keeps saying, you know, when someone new comes to our friend group, do I get to not be New Guy anymore? And no.
1: No, he's still going to be New Guy.
0: I think literally forever we're going to call him New Guy, which is fun. But it's said with love and endearment, of course.
1: Yeah, and honestly, whatever all the guys want to do, I'm down for.
0: Right.
1: Like, if they want to go go-karting, I'm not against it. If they want to walk up and down the strip and eat a bunch of hot dogs and, you know, just sightsee, I'm down for that as well, too. I'm trying to go there as if I've never been there before.
0: Very cool.
1: And just enjoy the warm weather, because now that I'm working almost 9 to 5 every day, it'll be nice to go away for the weekend.
0: It will.
1: That's a separate
0: sunshine.
1: Story, but yeah.
0: So I'm sure at some point this weekend, someone won't be able to feel their face. So I'm going to play Can't Feel My Face by The Weeknd. Enjoy.

0: Okay, I'm going to tell a nice Mommy and Me story about Kieran and I.
1: I would love that.
0: And most Mommy and Me stories don't happen in Las Vegas.
1: I think almost none of them should.
0: We're an odd family.
1: Yeah, we are.
0: Just for the record, we are really odd.
1: Also, most Mommy and Me stories don't involve someone breaking a bone immediately.
0: No, either. That's true.
1: But this one does.
0: This one does. Well, as Kieran mentioned, his grand finale race series every year when he was racing motocross was in Las Vegas. So it was not uncommon for us to go to Las Vegas. In order to race, though, your bikes have to get there. And these are bikes that you've trained on, and they're specifically built for you, and everything is set up for you. So you don't want to go and just use a random bike. So your bikes have to get there. And Terry really likes control. So obviously, he's not going to give someone else our bikes, or very expensive bikes as they are. So he would drive to Las Vegas.
1: We've driven to Vegas, him and I think 4 or 5 times now.
0: Yeah.
1: And I, on top of that, have driven to California because of what we did as kids, now as an adult, 3 or 4 times without him, which is crazy.
0: Yeah, we have a lot of miles on the road as a family. Just for clarity purposes, when they drove to Las Vegas, it was in a smelly van with multiple men and multiple bikes, and it's an over 50-hour drive. So as one can imagine, I was not there. And what would happen is, say, they'd leave on Tuesday, and then on Thursday, I'd jump in my car, and I'd drive to the Montreal airport, and then I would get on a plane, and I would meet them in Las Vegas, which sounds like a much more sherry thing to do than sit in a smelly van for 4 days with you guys driving to Vegas.
1: Absolutely.
0: Although, chops to your sister, because she did do it one time.
1: And so did my girlfriend at the time as well, too. She came on one of the trips.
0: That's insane.
1: Yeah, it's crazy that anyone would want to do that willingly.
0: Right? That is insane. All that to say, there was one time that I don't remember why, but you didn't drive. You came with me.
1: It was a school situation, I think. It was.
0: Oh, you did school?
1: Yeah, barely.
0: I thought you were just a professional athlete.
1: I mean, you'd think, but then that didn't go too well after.
0: Okay, that's maybe a different part of the story.
1: Maybe I should have taken school a little more seriously.
0: So maybe it was school. I can't remember. But I do remember specifically that they went ahead, whoever was driving the bikes with your dad went ahead, and then you and I drove to the Montreal airport together.
1: Sam Marie, a motocross reporter, dad, and this aforementioned guy who won all that money were the four that went
0: On that trip,
1: I remember.
0: Okay, excellent. And so you and I drove to the Montreal airport. I specifically remember the night before the flight in bed with you, which is our favorite thing to do, and eating pizza.
1: Absolutely. We watched Anchorman in bed.
0: Watching Anchorman. Yeah, I was just going to say that. That was a good memory.
1: Great memory. In the Montreal, hotel airport.
0: Yeah, that was really fun.
1: I wish I could go back to that.
0: I also would like to go to any hotel right now and eat pizza and watch Anchorman.
1: Yeah.
0: Because one of my favorite things to do is eat pizza and potato chips in bed and watch a movie in a hotel.
1: We watched A Dog's Purpose in a hotel in Vegas as well, too.
0: We did that as well.
1: Great movie.
0: All good memories, right? So that was really fun. You and I flew to Las Vegas, and then we did the racing, and whatever happened. I don't remember. I'm sure at a point you were in second. That's a family joke.
1: I came up short on the big jump, and the bike.
0: Did you get hurt on this trip?
1: Well, the bike size that we were is like that. If you hit the big jump, like I'd say, like half the kids do, and you really have to be on the gas. It's not like the bikes are quick enough at the level I was at that every single person just gets over them as you would when you're racing pro. But when you're a little kid, if you hit all the jumps, you're doing really well. And so I had been hitting all the jumps, but I came up short on one of them and I broke my wrist immediately and it caused it to buckle. But I chose to race anyways. And we just taped up my arm and went with it because we're already in Vegas. Like, what do I stand to lose by not, other than maybe feeling in my arm? But that's neither.
0: Well, that's important.
1: Yeah.
0: There was a period in your life when you had no feeling in your arm for a while, but we'll save that for another day.
1: Yeah, that was scary.
0: So what happened was we did all that, you hurt yourself, and then let's say that dad and the people in the van were leaving on Monday to start their drive home, and you and I weren't flying home until Tuesday. So we had a whole Monday, just you and I, in Las Vegas.
1: We did, and it was amazing.
0: We had a great day. I specifically remember this as one of my happy days with just you and I. So we walked.
1: It shouldn't have been the last happy day that you've had.
0: I don't know. We walked up to the fashion mall.
1: We did.
0: Which is really far from where we were staying at, what's the name of it?
1: South Point Hotel.
0: South Point. So
1: it wasn't off the strip, but it was further down the strip because that's where the race was. Yeah. So
0: we walked from South Point all the way up to the fashion mall area, which is really great.
1: Yeah.
0: I'm not sure if you remember this, but we bought you those magic cards.
1: I do remember, and I thought it was so cool for like a year.
0: Yeah.
1: All I wanted to do was just like learn card tricks.
0: Yeah, that was a really fun thing. I remember specifically buying those cards for you, and you were a little obsessed with them for a while.
1: Yeah.
0: And that was a really fun thing. And I think I bought you some like new jeans and a new few things or whatnot.
1: We should do that again. You should take me out,
0: buy you things.
1: You should buy me jeans. And then we should watch it. We watched a movie, and I think it's the movie where, and I don't remember the name of it, but basically Kate Upton, who's like the swimsuit model, and like two other really famous women are dating the same guy.
0: And they find out
1: that they're dating the same guy. We went and saw that movie in theaters, and it was like 2014 or 2015.
0: Yeah, and it was the theater in the hotel back at South Point.
1: Yeah.
0: And we had frozen yogurt.
1: And we did. And then you, because you loved it, helped me with my accounting homework because you were that type of person.
0: I remember on the flight home,
1: I had like a yellow button. This is like stuff I don't need to remember. Can't even remember any of the stuff I needed to learn at Queens. But right. I remember what color the binder was that I had when I was 15 for my accounting class. But I remember that you helped me with that. And like, I was like, wow, this is lovely. Other than the fact that I have a broken wrist, this is amazing. Because we walked through it together because I couldn't write with my right arm anymore. So you had to help write it in. And we did the work together on the flight home.
0: Well,
1: it was amazing.
0: I do remember that and appreciate it.
1: I do.
0: But we had a nice time amongst the circumstances.
1: Yes.
0: We had a really great time.
1: Broken bones aside, I've had to overcome a lot of injuries, so we just kind of have to roll with the punches.
0: Yeah, it's just kind of standard.
1: Absolutely.
0: Right? That's hilarious. But I wanted to share the nice memory that we had.
1: We should get back to that at some point. Go on a Vegas trip as a family.
0: We should. Absolutely.
1: That'd be good.
0: All right. We only have a little bit more time, maybe for one more song and then a sign off. So I'm actually going to play Hotel California, and it's kind of Vegas related. It was on theme or on brand for me when I was picking the music.
1: And also almost every time that we went to Vegas, because my dad is a hero, we've had to go to California multiple times because there was a time where my engine on the line during practice day blew up, like the engine seized. And the only engine builder that we could get to rebuild it was in California at the time. So him and I drove through the night to California and back just to get there from Vegas.
0: He is a rock star.
1: He's a trooper. He's amazing.
0: He's a rock star. You're right. Absolutely. So let's go ahead and play Hotel California by the Eagles. Enjoy.

0: Okay, that is a pretty long song, and Karen and I wanted to take our opportunity to sign off, and we want to make sure that Karen and Terry and all the guys going on the trip have safe travels, and I want that for everyone else as well. Karen.
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2: 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Broadcasting from Kingston, Ontario, I'm CFRC's Community News and Arts Coordinator, Genevieve Hinch, and this is your morning news brief. Starting with traffic updates to keep in mind if you're hitting the roads this morning, construction at the intersection of Montreal Street and John Counter Boulevard is scheduled to resume today and is expected to continue throughout May. Drivers should also expect delays on Concession Street between Victoria Street and Alfred Street, Bath Road from Sir John A. Macdonald Boulevard to Portsmouth Avenue, and Stephen Street from Cowdy Street to Montreal Street due to the installation of intersection pedestrian signs. Additional delays are expected along King Street West at Country Club Drive, extending toward Front Row and east of Sand Bay Lane, where Utilities Kingston continues sanitary and water main installation work. Traffic in this area will be reduced to one lane in each direction, so motorists are advised to watch for lane shifts and reduce speed limits and shared lane signage. Short-term road closures remain in effect on Sydenham Street from just north of Princess Street to Princess Street, as well as Wright Crescent at Palace Road. Long-term closures also continue along Princess Street from Frontenac Street to Division Street. New traffic adjustments will also be in place today on King Street East from Palace to Arms to Barrack Street between 8 a.m. and 4:30 p.m. for science rendezvous events taking place at Slush Puppy Place. Turning into the weather, we're starting the day with a mix of sun and cloud. Winds will be coming from the southwest at 20 kilometers per hour, with a 30% chance of showers developing later in this afternoon. We're expecting a high of 12 degrees today with sunny breaks and a UV index that will reach 6. Cloud cover increases into the evening with temperatures dropping to a low of 6 overnight. 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

Good morning, everybody. This is your Friday morning indie wake-up call with me, your host, Jesse Bell. And we had two heaters bringing you in this morning. The first, Ducks Limited and Illuminati Hotties with Head On, which has just been an absolute earworm for me lately. I think among some of their best work, Ducks Limited, of course, Australia meets Toronto, fusion pop rock band. And we followed that up with someone distinctly Canadian, distinctly Quebecois, Michel Pagliaro with Loving You Ain't Easy. And today we've got a couple themes operating, I hope, harmoniously with one another, which is kind of high energy summer songs. And also, I want to try and mix old and new where possible. And I'm going to be a little flexible with new. Not necessarily new as in released right this week, but stuff from the last 5 years and stuff from, you know, in some cases, 55 and 60 years ago. And on the note of keeping it somewhat contemporaneous, let's go straight to Cuff the Duke with Ballad of the Breaking Dawn on your Friday morning Indie Wake Up Call.

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2: 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Music that spans decades but all connects through good vibes, peace and love, and of course, a little bit of me, Jenny. See you there!

That was Question Mark and the Mysterians with 96 Tears, one of the great one-hit wonder acts of the 1960s. And I'll be honest with you, for years, I thought they were a Canadian outfit because I'd only ever heard them mentioned on like Canadian oldies stations. They are from Michigan, and the band, and this is something else that I thought is quite interesting, Children of Mexican Immigrants to Michigan, which is a crazy place to end up in the 1960s. If you are a Mexican immigrant, you really kind of went from hitting the jackpot to being in the place that is the least like your home climate and culture-wise physically possible. Now, Question Mark and the Mysterians, officially, and this is, they list themselves as being kind of like a proto-punk band. Obviously, that big hit certainly leans more into elements of like surf rock and psychedelia. Think of the overpowering organ. And apparently, now, this is what has been reported. The lead singer, known simply as Question Mark, I believe his real name, let me just double check this, yeah, Rudy Martinez, he claimed that his soul had originated from Mars and he once walked on Earth with the dinosaurs. Quote, Question Mark quickly cemented himself as the group's creative force and they began to develop a blend of gritty rock and roll and pop rock. Very strange outfit. Certainly not long for this world. They would disband in 1969. Their big hit, 96 Tears, was, I believe, released in, let me also double check this. Yeah, 1966. Became a number one hit on the Billboard charts, but within 3 years' time, Question Mark and the Mysterians would be no more. They would reunite later on to tour the one-hit wonder circuit, but...

very bizarre, and certainly something that you're not going to hear very often on this station, let alone on the Friday morning indie wake-up call. Hey, what's up, folks? It's Jesse here with you. Prior to Question Mark and the Mysterians, had a new release from Sons of Rick called Fusion Frenzy, which I think was like an Xbox Live arcade game in the 2000s. We also heard from Neil Young, Only Love Can Break Your Heart, Orville Peck, and Elton John, Saturday Night's All Right for Fighting. We had some Guess Who with Laughing. We had Cuff the Duke with Ballad of the Breaking Dawn. Today, we're doing a nice mix of kind of contemporary and classic, mostly because I feel like there is a gaping hole for golden oldies and things that are now considered golden oldies, which mostly just means music from the 1970s. When I was growing up, golden oldies, 50s and 60s, with like maybe 71 as a cutoff point. Now, you know, stuff from the 1970s is 50 plus years old, so we're gonna throw it in there. I wanna do a little bit of like crooner focus. Crooner, C-R-O-O-N-E-R for you sickos at home, because I think crooning is coming back in a major way. Once again, crooning, you sickos. Okay, where do we want to go next? I think we're going to keep on this new music tip. This is The Beths with Till My Heart Stops on your Friday morning indie wake-up call.

Although it may not be readily apparent today, you are tuned into the Friday morning indie wake-up call, although that was far from independent music there. That was the Canadian crooning classic Diana from Paul Anka, and I will explain momentarily, but, you know, I think it is fair to say that that is one of the classic songs in Canadian popular music history. I feel very confident saying that. 1957, folks. A true golden oldie. My goodness, it'll be 70 years old next May. An astounding accomplishment. Paul Anka's first hit, his biggest hit, and I think he's interesting in the sense that in a very, I'm going to say, white-dominated genre. I mean, white-dominated everything in the 1950s. I, growing up, thought Paul Anka was, you know, just another random Italian kind of like doo-wop crooner. But no, Lebanese-Canadian. So shout out to managing to break through and have one of the most successful songs of your era as a man of color from Ottawa. And yes, a little bizarre, the nature of this song, kind of a May, not necessarily May-December romance, but written by Anka from his perspective about an older girl that he had developed a crush on. Prior to that, we had one of the more modern interpretations of the great tradition of crooning, which is kind of singing with like a deep, sonorous voice, at least by my definition. Cameron Winter with Warning, a little bit of new music for you. We also, in that music block, and I'm telling you, we're going all over the place today. It's kind of a pairing of old and new. This is such a beautiful track. And part of it is the vocal performance of Johnny Hartman, the singer on My One and Only Love. But let's be honest, the show-stopping aspect of that track was John Coltrane on the saxophone. We also heard from Bad Bad Not Good and VCR with Found a Light on Beale Street. We had Martha and the Vandellas, a little bit of Motown girl group energy with Nowhere to Run. And we had a new release from the Beths with Till My Heart Stops. And that's the name of the game today, folks. Not my heart stopping, although you never know. The name of the game today is old and new, new and old, a little bit of everything. I've just been really enjoying getting a chance to play music that is well outside my normal purview. Why? Why not? Coming up next, we have got a brand new release, part of our Release Radar series. This is Mellow Lily with Symphony on your Friday morning indie wake-up call.

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That was Endless Wire from Gordon Lightfoot. And no, your ears did not deceive you. That was an electric guitar. In fact, an electric guitar solo. That single from the eponymously named album was released in 1978, and it's not remembered fondly by Lightfoot fans, nor was it particularly fondly remembered by Gordon Lightfoot himself. As with most things, I don't think it's as bad as people remember it being, and there was a really nice re-release of The Circle Is Small on that album, so you know what? He's had worse. Oh, it also had Hangdog Hotel Room. Once again, not a classic, but decent. Decent stuff from Gordon Lightfoot. And I think it's worth noting that a Lightfoot flop would be probably the album of the year in 2026. And because of how small the talent nomination pool is, he'd probably have won like 96 Junos for it. Moving on. We also heard from Kaya Cater with The Witch. We had Joni Mitchell with Coyote, and actually that was the live performance off The Last Waltz, you know, the band concert DVD. And we kicked off that quick little music block with a new release from Mellow Lily called Symphony, which is part of our Release Radar program. Very good. Coming up next, we have got some relatively new music from Broken Social Scene, released in the last couple weeks, so we are going to count it. This is The Call on your Friday morning Indie Wake Up Call.

one of the more blatant Beatles knockoffs of the era. That was Southend Sussex's, say that five times fast, Procol Harum. And that was Conquistador off their debut album, A Brighter Shade of Pale. But it is performed with and live in Edmonton with the Edmonton Symphony Orchestra. So, shebang, that does count as CanCon because, if only by volume, the sheer number of performers on that track that are Canadian greatly outnumbers the number that aren't. Procol Harum, yeah, one of my dad's favorite bands from that period of time. And I will say, A Brighter Shade of Pale, good track. I like it. It's like one of the better psychedelia ballads. But yes, right down to the costuming and even the inspiration and shift towards prog rock, a very blatant kind of Beatles pastiche in the late 1960s, early 1970s, but still touring today, if I recall correctly. They broke up, reformed, they're on the nostalgia circuit, and I think that's a really nice rendition of Conquistador. I love when bands, be they rock, pop, etc., otherwise, team up with a full-scale symphony orchestra. Think Metallica with, I think it was like the San Francisco Philharmonic. I think you get some really fantastic tracks coming from, pairing with somebody that has that symphony or classical background. Continuing on our trend of relatively new and definitely quite old, we've got a pair of Ottawa rock and roll bands. First of which, Colorado. You know them, you love them, you can't get enough of them. And then we're going to play another one of these all-time staples of Canadian music. Certainly of the 70s variety of Canadian music. We've got the Five-Man Electrical Band. Once played at my dad's high school prom. So we've got a couple Ottawa bands coming up. Ottawa, Rise Up. These are two tracks you can roll your windows down and belt along to, should you feel so inclined. This is Colorado with Born Yesterday, and then we're going straight into It's Signs, folks. Everywhere Signs by the Five-Man Electrical Band on your Friday morning Indie Wake-Up Call, new and old.

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I'm in my bag right now. I'm in my bag. That was a throwback to 1969. That was Coven with Wicked Woman. Coven, an early kind of hard rock, satanic rock band led by the alluring Jinx. More on that in just a moment. What we had preceding Coven is a band that certainly, I think, whether knowingly or otherwise, can take and trace some of the credit back to Coven. We had Screamin' Sins with Deal with the Devil. But Coven, 1969, right on the bleeding edge of the burgeoning hard rock and satanic rock experience. On their first album, they were the band that had the devil horns displayed prominently. Now, obviously, Black Sabbath. I'm going to go ahead and say a better band that has a much more deserving and rich lineage. But Coven, until, I'm not going to say their sellout in the 1970s, because that's really more of just a one-woman thing, but until Coven completely lost the plot in the 1970s, man, that first album, worth checking out. Wicked Woman is a nice sampling, but there's a lot more where that came from. You may be familiar with Coven if you are also a proponent of the golden oldies, because they are responsible for one of the more inexplicable soundtrack hits in music history. And by that, I mean, it's not a surprise to me that this song was a hit, because I think it really pressed all the right buttons at the right time. But the fact that it was Coven that is responsible for One Tin Soldier. Yes, One Tin Soldier. If you're not familiar, I'll play a quick excerpt now.

Yes, Jinx of Coven fame. We just heard Wicked Woman. We heard her belting out this incredible track. Is the primary vocalist on 1970s one-hit wonder, One Tin Soldier. Not attributed to her or Coven, obviously, just simply attributed to the original cast, C-A-S-T-E, if you're curious. Quite a departure from the work she was doing just 2 years prior. And if you're not familiar with Billy Jack, oh my God. I don't even know how to explain this. Okay. Billy Jack, played by Tom Laughlin, billed as... Sorry. Director, but also the star, billed as T.C. Frank as the director, Tom Laughlin as the star. $800,000 budget, made like $33 million. But Billy Jack is like an indigenous American war veteran who's on the side of the hippies protesting the Vietnam War, and he's also really good at karate. So he beats up the, you know, evil people trying to harass the hippies. Yeah. I don't know what to tell you. That is the plot of Billy Jack, 1971. Go check it out. And that's the strange connection it has to Jinx from the early hard rock, satanic rock pioneering band, Coven. The more you know. I mean, where do you even go after talking about Billy Jack, Coven, and One Tin Soldier? I'm going to give you a slightly less old throwback. Definitely not a golden oldie, but a relevant throwback. This is Bedouin Sound Clash with Walls Fall Down on your Friday morning Indie Wake Up Call.

That was The Backsteps with Goodbye Youth, preceded by Bedouin Sound Clash with Walls Fall Down. And we are just about out of time today on our Friday morning indie wake-up call. We've been doing like some new slash old. The formula has, I'm going to say, relaxed a little bit over the last 10 minutes or so. And we're going to end out on another kind of nostalgic throwback. Once again, in more recent years, akin to Bedouin Sound Clash. I'm not going to say exactly contemporaneous. There's about 7 years of difference here. But we are going to end off on a track that is back in vogue thanks to a release last month. We are going to listen to They May Be Giants and the theme song for one of the great sitcoms of all time, Boss of Me, which was, of course, the theme song for Malcolm in the Middle. And shout out CFRC alumnus Marijke Vernooy interviewed They Might Be Giants, I want to say like 3 weeks back. I believe you can find the article on the Visit Kingston social media page and on their website, or perhaps Kingston Live Music. It's one of the two. You type in They Might Be Giants Kingston, you will find it. And I just feel like it's a great high energy way to send us off. So thanks for listening, folks. We'll catch you again next week on your Friday morning indie wake up call. 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Okay, maybe not that intense, but I hope you'll join me again next week for more indie wake-up call goodness. See ya!

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3: 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We are saying it is now 10 o'clock here at CFRC 101.9 FM in Kingston. 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
5: 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And as always, we're bringing you the top 15 top charting albums from across genres and across the country for your listening pleasure. I'm DJ Squared, your host. We've got lots of fun new music for you. We're going to start off with Evie from Holy F's new album, Event Beat, this week at number 15, followed by Aquacultures, What Are You Saying, from 1783. And after that, at 13, we've got Dominique Fiza, Going Home. And then after that, we have a whole new entry to the charts this week from Sun Glaciers out of Calgary, who have a new album out called Spiritual Content, out now on Mothland. We're going to listen to Dead Stop, debuting this week at number 12. And Tanya Tagak will round out the set with Exit Wound from Saput Gigi. So here's Holy F right now, Evie. Let's go.

Going home, going now, going home, going nowhere, going broke, going nowhere, going rogue, going now, going out, going now.

And we are back on the charts. You just heard Tanya Tagax, Exit Wound, this week at number 11. Sun Glacier's debuting this week at number 12. The song was called Dead Stop from their new album, Spiritual Content. Preceded by Dominique Fils-Aimé's Going Home, Aquaculture with What Are You Saying at 14, and Holy F. The song was called Evie, and the album was called Event Beat. And then we've got a lovely new entry from Stratford-born, Toronto-based rockabilly singer-songwriter Kat Clyde, who has a new album. It's her fourth studio full-length called Mud, Blood, Bone, that tackles frustrations from the limitations of living in a patriarchal society. From the new album by Kat Clyde, we're going to listen to Wild One, debuting this week at number 8. At 7, we've got Thousand Trees by Beached Out off Average Weekends, and Soft Cult will round out the set at number 6 with Pill to Swallow from the album When a Flower Doesn't Grow. So let's get things started right now. Here's Charlotte Cordfield at 10, Before.

And welcome back. You are still listening to the charts. That was Pill to Swallow by Soft Cult this week at number 6. Beached out before that from the album Average Weekends, you heard Thousand Trees. And debuting at number 8, Cat Clyde from her new album Mud Blood Bone, that was Wild One. Preceded by The Motorists with Scattered White Horses, and Charlotte Cornfield started off our set at number 10. The song was called Before from the album Hurts Like Hell. Coming up, Boy Golden with Cat Clyde has a new album out called Best of Our Possible Lives, and we're going to listen to Cowboy Dreams, again featuring Cat Clyde, who we just heard in the previous set. BB Club after that at number 4 with The Pine on the Corner off the album Amaro, and we'll also listen to some great stuff from Status Non-Status featuring Julie Doiron. The song is called Good Enough off Status Non-Status's latest album, Big Changes. So to get us started at number 5, here's Boy Golden featuring Cat Clyde.

Welcome back to the charts. That was Status Non-Status featuring Julie Doiron. The song was called Good Enough from Big Changes, preceded by BB Club off Amaro. The song was called The Pine on the Corner, this week at number four. And we also heard Cowboy Dreams by Boy Golden featuring Cat Clyde. That was off of Boy Golden's new album, Best of Our Possible Lives. Coming up now at number two, Ora Kogan has a great new album out called Hard Hearted Woman. And we're going to listen to The Smoke from it at number two. And at number one, Cootie Catcher from their album, Something We All Got. We're going to listen to No Biggie from it. Thanks for tuning into the charts produced here at CFRC 101.9 FM in Kingston, Ontario. 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Thanks for tuning in. I'm DJ Squared. We'll see you next time.

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7: Tickets to see a touring band in one of Vancouver's clubs can set you back $80 at least. And it got me thinking, how do folks find the budget for that kind of night out anymore? Especially when you add in drinks. Well, in New York, London, Paris, Munich, everyone's listening to canned music. Belly up to the listening bar, my friend, coming to a city near you. For the price of two drinks, you can slip into an acoustically treated, candlelit, comfy room and experience music the way only rich audiophiles can experience it, on a $300,000 audio system. These active listening sessions are taking off, adding another way to enjoy music along with concerts, headphones, bars, and festivals, explains Camille Kallock, a 31-year-old recent convert to listening bars in Britain. It's not a fixed model, and these experiences are still sorting out the details. Some offer a social thing with the music playing in the background. Others go full tilt, making LPs and the speakers the focus of the enrapt and hushed attention of patrons. So let's break this down. For music fans who normally get their fix from highly compressed music streams and MP3 quality downloads, there is an ear-opening opportunity here to pick out subtle nuances in their favorite tracks that they may have never heard before. Things like dynamics and spatial imaging can be truly transformative. On the other hand, the etiquette in these places discourages dancing, applause, and most definitely, talking. Guests are encouraged to nod, sketch, or sip quietly as they absorb the musical delicacies. Perfect for a first date? I think not. Then there's the question of curation. I'm guessing you have to maybe have specific nights showcasing specific works or artists. If you're a Tool fan, for instance, you're not going to fork over $10 or $20 to listen to Mariah Carey in all her glory. Apparently, the DJ selector musicologist who guides you through the journey acts as a researcher, lecturer, and host. Come to think of it, that sounds like a cool gig. Would you come to a listening bar for an evening of global grooves? Stay tuned. I'm Cal Coates. Sometimes noise trumps autophilia. Let's launch this puppy with Tikkat. In the Tamashek language of the Tuareg nomads of the Sahara, it literally means noise. This is brand new for Mdou Mokhtar's rhythm section. Is Noise Volume 3, Legit Nelawan, from World Beat Canada Radio.

Neda. That's by Salaf, a Sudanese singer with the poetry of her Sufi grandfather. I saw Yo-Yo Ma the other night in a music documentary talking to Sufi musicians about their microtonal playing, and it got me thinking about Angine de Poitrine, who are making waves, of course, with microtonal playing. And yeah, it is indeed a global thing first that they picked up on. And you can certainly hear the global in this spin called Utzip. It's a Balkan bounce with microtonal math rock. Angine de Poitrine on Worldbeat Canada Radio.

Another thing that Angin de Poitrine has done for popular music is it's brought instrumental back to the fore. Tim Redman is a Vancouver artist who capitalizes on that with his new album, Instrumental Arithmetric. And talk is cheap. It's also straight ahead on this episode of World Beat Canada Radio. Fresh music is on its way. My name's Cal Cote.

Talking about breaking new ground, Alton Gunn, come to the Pearl in Vancouver, September 6th and 7th. Tickets are selling quickly for that one, no doubt. The new album is Garup. What we heard was Aldermey Bene. And before that, Tim Redman and Talk Is Cheap from his brand new album, Instrumental Arithmetric. Each month, we publish a top 30 chart of our favorite tracks. A new one is coming out this week. 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Get it straight to your inbox. This is our number one track from the month that passed, which, with your touch of the familiar, Once in a Lifetime by the

You know, some tracks you just never get tired of. I could spin that all day long. Witch, the purveyors of Zamrock from Zambia, and Once in a Lifetime from Naive Melodies, a compilation album in tribute to the Talking Heads. More new music just ahead from Netta El-Kayyem, who brings the music of North Africa's Jewish diaspora, encompassing Morocco, Jerusalem, and New Orleans. Check it out. Keeping time with the beat of the world, this is World Beat Canada Radio. I'm Kel Cote.

Music inspired by the Bible's Solomon's Song of Songs. That is Bisaya Schechter and Uri Uri, based on the sacred erotic text. This is also brand new from Mexican Institute of Sound and Meridian Brothers, together for some psych cumbia. It's El Campeón from the forthcoming album Ruida Tovar from World Beat Canada Radio.

What can you say? That's kind of ginchy. It's from Mexico and Colombia, Mexican Institute of Sound and Meridian Brothers. Next, Angelique Kidjo returns with Hope, her brand new album, featuring the Cavemen on this track. It's called I'm on Fire. From World Beat Canada Radio, my name's Cal Cote.

Nana Ose Twam Barima. A message to my ancestors from the journey into the unknown, from Ghana to Ghent, Belgium. Here are the Motorists. They're from Toronto with your Power Pop Palate Cleanser. It's

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We're produced and recorded through the facilities of Calico Pirate Communications, our sister podcast, Kelt in a Twist with Patricia Fraser. 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We'll take this home with a brand new ska reggae from the A100s, put together by Flogging Molly's accordion player, and First Love. But our last word we'll give to Bob Marley. One love. He said, "You will never find justice in a world where criminals make

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0: U.S. and Chicago. 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
1: Reuters uncover efforts by elements of the federal government to probe the limits of state power in administering elections. This included investigations into the 2020 election, efforts to inspect voting machines, and investigations into voter fraud, hoping to find evidence of non-citizens voting.
0: With the November midterm elections less than 6 months away, President Trump's moving to take greater control over elections in at least 8 states. We'll speak to investigative journalist Ned Parker. He also just won a Pulitzer Prize this week for his reporting on Trump's targeting of political enemies. Then to Arizona Congressmember Adelita Grijalva. This week, she went inside 2 ICE jails.
2: This is not about safety. It is about private businesses making a ton of money off the backs of our immigrant community. As a mom of 3 kids, I don't know how else to describe the look in other moms' eyes when they don't know what's going on with their babies. It's traumatizing. Dilley has to close, but so do all the other facilities.
0: And we'll talk to an indigenous elder in Arizona, where construction crews building a second border wall have destroyed a portion of a 1,000-year-old Native American archaeological site in the Sonoran Desert. Finally, to an often forgotten group of workers caught in the middle of the war on Iran. Over 20,000 seafarers who've been stranded on ships for over 2 months. All that and more coming up. Welcome to Democracy Now!, democracynow.org, The War and Peace Report. I'm Amy Goodman in Minneapolis. President Trump's insisted the ceasefire with Iran is holding after U.S. forces exchanged drone, missile and gunfire with Iranian vessels in the Persian Gulf. U.S. Central Command said it's responding to what it called unprovoked attacks, while Iran said it had retaliated after U.S. Navy ships targeted an oil tanker in Iran's territorial waters. A spokesperson for Iran's armed forces said U.S. airstrikes hit civilian areas in southern Iran. Meanwhile, air defenses were activated in the capital, Tehran, where multiple explosions were reported overnight. In a call with ABC, President Trump described the U.S. bombings as a love tap and insisted the ceasefire is still ongoing. Iran's foreign minister, Abbas Araghchi, condemned the attacks, writing, quote, "Every time a diplomatic solution is on the table, the U.S. opts for a reckless military adventure," he said. Meanwhile, the United Arab Emirates says it intercepted several drones and missiles launched from Iran. A new report finds authorities in the UAE have arrested and deported up to 15,000 Pakistani workers, many of them Shia Muslims, without formal charge. New Lines magazine reports many of the workers were deported with little more than the clothes on their backs without being given the opportunity to withdraw money from banks or settle their financial affairs, even after spending years or decades working in the UAE. Meanwhile, an estimated 20,000 seafarers remain stranded in the Persian Gulf amidst the closure of the Strait of Hormuz. This is an Indian sailor who returned to India Thursday after he spent weeks trapped at an Iranian port while U.S. and Israeli missiles and drones exploded around his ship.
3: We did not have internet, and there was no way to communicate with our families back home. We were quite tense, and our relatives also were under a lot of duress back home. Subsequently, even getting food became difficult. Around 200 people, Indians, are still stranded there.
0: Later in the broadcast, we'll speak with representatives of 2 maritime workers' unions. An Israeli airstrikes targeted an ambulance in southern Lebanon, killing a paramedic and leaving another wounded. The killing was one of 12 reported by Lebanon's health ministry Thursday, with 2 children among the dead. Meanwhile, Israel's issued forced evacuation orders to a dozen more villages in southern Lebanon. The UN warns over half of Lebanon's 5.8 million people are in need of humanitarian aid after Israeli strikes since March killed at least 2,700 people and displaced over 1 million from their homes. The Trump administration's imposed more sanctions against Cuba, ignoring warnings from the United Nations, which denounced the U.S. fuel blockade on the island as energy starvation. Secretary of State Marco Rubio said Thursday the new sanctions target an enterprise group linked to the Cuban military that oversees significant portions of Cuba's economy. Meanwhile, Brazilian President Luiz Inácio Lula da Silva met with President Trump at the White House Thursday. Lula later spoke from the Brazilian embassy in Washington, D.C., where he said Trump privately signaled he had no plans to launch a U.S. military operation on Cuba.
4: If he needs help to discuss Cuba's situation, I am at his disposal, because I heard, if the translator is right, that he said he is not thinking of invading Cuba. That was said by the interpreter, and I think it's a great sign.
0: In Mali, at least 30 people were killed in a series of attacks reportedly carried out by al-Qaeda-affiliated fighters. This comes after armed Tuareg separatists last month joined fighters with an al-Qaeda-linked affiliate in a massive coordinated attack on the capital Bamako, as well as four other cities across Mali. Tennessee's Republican-dominated state legislature Thursday approved a new congressional map that breaks up a decades-old district in the majority black city of Memphis into three Republican-leaning districts. Governor Bill Lee promptly signed the legislation into law. Republicans believe the new map will help their party sweep all nine of Tennessee's House seats. The legislation passed after Democratic lawmakers linked arms and walked out of the Tennessee House chamber as protesters shouted slogans including "No Jim Crow" and "Black Votes Matter." Three protesters were arrested, including Keyshawn Pearson, the brother of State Rep. Justin Pearson. This follows last week's Supreme Court ruling gutting Voting Rights Act protections for majority black districts. New York State is preparing to ban federal agents from wearing face masks as part of a sweeping package of immigration protections included in New York's budget deal announced Thursday. The measures would also prohibit state and local officials from collaborating with ICE, ban ICE from using New York jails to detain immigrants, and prohibit agents from searching hospitals, schools, and churches without a warrant signed by a judge. In response, Trump's so-called border czar, Tom Homan, threatened to flood New York and other cities and states nationwide with federal agents if they refused to collaborate with Trump's mass deportation campaign. Homan spoke Tuesday from a border security expo in Phoenix, Arizona.
5: So what's going to happen to places like New York and these other people that want to pass this ridiculous legislation not to work with us? We're going to flood the zone. You're going to see more ICE agents than you ever seen before. So congratulations. Because when we send these teams out there, we'll find a bad guy. Most times we do. And when we find a bad guy, he's with others. Others who may not be a priority target, but they're in the country illegally. They weren't people we were looking for, but we found them during these operations. Well, guess what? They're coming too.
0: An investigation by The Guardians found during the first 7 months of Trump's return to office, federal immigration agents arrested the parents of at least 27,000 children, including thousands of U.S. citizens. Advocates have warned of a new family separation crisis that could be far worse than Trump's first term. In related news, an Arizona judge has ordered the expedited deportation of the parents of an 18-year-old with terminal cancer, who for weeks has pleaded to reunite with his mom and dad. Kemal Gonzalez was born in Chicago and has stage 4 colon cancer. He left Chicago and returned to Mexico after his parents were detained while attempting to cross back into the United States after the request for a humanitarian visa was denied. The couple hopes to reunite with their son, who doesn't have much time to live, but have been held in ICE custody since mid-April. Illinois Congressmember Delia Ramirez, who represents Chicago, advocated for Kevin's parents' hearing to be fast-tracked in order for them to return to Mexico and reunite with their son in his final moments. A series of leaked audio recordings has revealed the United States and Israel, with support of Honduras, have been involved in a scheme targeting leftist governments in Latin America. The groundbreaking investigation was led by the news outlet Diario Red and America Latina and the website HondurasGate. It exposes how former Honduran President Juan Orlando Hernandez, with the support of current Honduran conservative President Nasrias Fura, President Trump, and Argentina's right-wing leader Javier Milei, had conspired to disseminate fake news with the intention to destabilize the leftist governments of Brazil, Colombia, and Mexico. Trump pardoned Juan Orlando Hernandez in December after he was convicted of drug trafficking and sentenced to 45 years in a U.S. prison. This comes as the independent Central American outlet El Faro said Thursday the assets of two of its staff members, including a bank account, were frozen by the government of Salvadoran President Nayib Bukele. Since Bukele came to power, El Faro has published massive investigations into allegations of corruption and the Bukele administration's relation with some of El Salvador's most powerful gangs. Several of El Faro's journalists have been forced into exile due to threats and surveillance from Bukele's government. El Faro director Carlos Dada said, quote, "These are not fiscal measures. They are political measures trying to silence us," unquote. In related news, the U.S. State Department's canceled the tourist visas of several board members of Costa Rica's leading national newspaper, La Nación, over its critical coverage of Costa Rican President Rodrigo Chavez, who's a close ally of President Trump. The newspapers reported on allegations of sexual harassment and illegal campaign financing by Chavez. The UK's Health Security Agency says it's identified another suspected case of hantavirus in a British national who traveled on a luxury cruise ship hit by the virus. Three people have died since April from the hantavirus outbreak aboard the MV Andias. Four others where confirmed cases remain hospitalized. Hantavirus infections are often fatal in humans. The disease is usually spread by rodents, though in rare cases can be transmitted among people. The World Health Organization's Director of Pandemic Preparedness tamped down concerns over a global public health emergency, saying, quote, "This is an outbreak on a ship, and we do not anticipate a large epidemic," unquote. And the Shell oil companies reported its highest profits in years after Trump's war of choice against Iran sent global oil prices skyrocketing. On Thursday, Shell reported $6.9 billion in profits during the first quarter, exceeding shareholder expectations. Collectively, the six largest European fossil fuel companies reported $22 billion in profits during the first 3 months of this year. This comes as a new report by the office of Massachusetts Senator Ed Markey finds the average U.S. family with two cars can expect to pay an extra $1,750 at the pump this year compared to what they were paying before the war. Meanwhile, U.S. auto loan debt has hit a record high of nearly $1.7 trillion. On Wednesday, President Trump's senior economic advisor, Kevin Hassett, boasted to Fox Business U.S. credit card spending is through the roof.
6: In fact, I had the head of one of the big five banks in my office yesterday going through the credit card data. And just as Secretary Bessent said, credit card spending is through the roof. They're spending more on gasoline, but they're spending more on everything else, too.
0: And those are some of the headlines. This is Democracy Now!, democracynow.org, The War and Peace Report. I'm Amy Goodman in Minneapolis with Juan Gonzalez in Chicago. Hi, Juan.
7: Hi, Amy, and welcome to all of our listeners and viewers across the country and around the world.
0: Well, Juan, I'm really looking forward to seeing you Saturday night at the Music Box, the theater in Chicago, where the film about Democracy Now!, Steal the Story, Please!, is going to screen. And we'll be together doing the Q&A after with the film's directors, Tia Lesson and Carl Diehl. On to today's headlines. Tennessee's Republican-dominated state legislature has approved a new congressional map to carve up the state's only black majority district in an effort to help Tennessee Republicans secure all nine House seats. Tennessee Republican Governor Bill Lee quickly signed the bill into law. Similar efforts to rapidly redraw maps are underway across southern states following the Supreme Court's gutting of the Voting Rights Act last week. The gerrymandering is just one part of a larger Republican push to overhaul the nation's electoral system. A new investigation by Reuters details how the Trump administration, seeking to gain federal control over elections in at least eight states, using investigations, raids, and demands for access to balloting systems and voter ID records. We're joined now by Reuters investigative journalist Ned Parker. Earlier this week, he and his colleagues at Reuters won a Pulitzer Prize for documenting how President Trump has used the levers of government to punish his political enemies. Ned Parker, congratulations on the Pulitzer. We want to get to that investigative series that you did, but we want to begin with your latest investigation. It's headlined, How Trump is Moving to Control U.S. Elections, One State at a Time. Start off by just laying out how he's doing this.
8: Right. What we did in this piece is we really examined the ways that the federal government, the Trump administration, is probing the boundaries of state and local administration of elections by doing things such as the raid in Fulton County, Georgia in January, having a senior Justice Department official contact two election clerks in Missouri to see if he would, they could get access to their voting machines. We've also found out about investigations in Ohio by Homeland Security into voter fraud. So there are things across the board. The questioning of the Secretary of State's office in Nevada by the FBI about data related to the 2020 election. All of this I would describe as a probing by the federal government about what's possible, how much more they can exert power over states and localities regarding the coming election. And it's a black box, really, how far this goes. The election experts we spoke to, they really see this as a testing of the waters. And what comes next is really an open question.
7: And Ned, President Trump has mentioned in the past trying to federalize elections, which are clearly always have been run at the state level. But what you're seeing is a state by state effort to basically go under the radar.
8: Right. Well, what we did was we documented the eight states where there have been operations. So this is everything from the raid in Fulton County, Georgia, ongoing federal investigations in Arizona into the 2020 election, a similar effort in Nevada, and then things like a former Trump administration official, now a lobbyist, who made calls to Republican clerks, county clerks in Colorado, representing himself as working on behalf of the White House, seeking access to voting machines. And in one case, a clerk from a large county he said he received a call from a senior cyber defense official from Homeland Security to seek access to his county's voting machines. And he said no. When we asked the White House about this and Homeland Security, while they said that the White House declined to comment about the lobbyist, and Homeland Security basically declined to answer about whether or not there was a call from a senior cyber defense official in their agency to this local county clerk who's Republican. And what's really interesting in all of this is that you see real pressure on local officials, certainly state officials, but on local officials. And this cuts across the board. It's a nonpartisan issue. We're talking about Republican clerks, clerks who are Democrats, people who are independent, who administer elections. And as you said, elections have always been administered by state and local officials. And what we're seeing is the Trump administration in some ways is seeking to relitigate the 2020 election. And they're also seeking to impose federal authority over the administration of elections. And this is the local issues we're talking about. And then things like the Trump administration's executive orders seeking to create a national registry of voters, seeking to require documentary proof of citizenship. There are like many, many aspects to this, a top-down effect with both Trump, the Trump administration and Republicans in Congress trying to create these proof of citizenship requirements to register to vote. And then this, what we were describing as these efforts, whether with raids or contacts to local officials or investigations that are impacting officials who day in, day out are just doing their jobs in counties and states.
7: Now, your investigation also notes that at the same time, the Trump administration is slashing the budget and the staff of the Cybersecurity and Infrastructure Security Agency. Could you talk about what that agency's role is and why its efforts are being curtailed?
8: Sure. Well, CISA was created in the first Trump administration, and the head of CISA, that's the Cyber Defense Agency, The original head was fired in 2020 shortly after the presidential election when he said that election was fair, honest, and one of the best elections in U.S. history. And since the president was disputing his successor, Joe Biden's victory, he fired the first head of CISA. And what we've seen in this term is that the very beginning of his administration, the Trump administration basically cut the budget of CISA and laid off many of its staff. Along with that, secretaries of state and other senior election officials have described how they've stopped receiving intelligence briefings about threats to elections. That has not happened, according to them, in the first Trump since Trump returned to power, was reelected. Likewise, local officials, county clerks who had received security assessments from CISA no longer receive those, and they're having to resort to hiring contractors. So it kind of creates strain, stress. It results in the spending of money. If counties have that money to try to bolster their cybersecurity, there's a vacuum in effect, and there's a sense of disaffection on the state and local level regarding services that they had received before to help create a secure environment for elections.
0: Ned Parker, tell us about the lobbyist Jeff Small. Three clerks told Reuters he raised the possibility of White House partnerships with their offices and discuss accessing voting machines.
8: Right. So what we were able to confirm is that he contacted about 10 clerks, all Republican clerks in Colorado. Small had been in the first Trump administration working in the Department of the Interior. He then worked for Congresswoman Laura Boebert. And recently he joined a lobbying firm that's works in D.C. and out west. And he did this outreach, introducing himself as working on behalf of the White House and with some clerks. He spoke about wanting to access machines and to have a partnership with local officials. He arranged one call with a clerk that we spoke to from El Paso County in Colorado. A senior member, the clerk said he then received a call from a senior official from CISA, the Cyber Defense Agency, who then made the ask that other clerks say that Small had made to them. This cyber defense official asked for access to the El Paso County clerk's voting machines and talked about how he wanted a partnership between local clerks and the Trump administration to advance the president's election agenda because it wasn't moving quickly enough. That's what the clerk said. And Homeland Security, when we asked them for comment about this, they did not address the content of Small's call. They said that Jeff Small did not represent the DHS in any formal way. They didn't dispute that there was some connection, but they said there was no formal relationship. And they did not comment on the senior cyber defense official who the clerk said had called him. But this is an example, I believe, of this kind of probing we're talking about. We also saw this in Missouri, where a senior Justice Department official called two county clerks and made a similar ask, and that was in September. The calls in Colorado were in July. The calls to Missouri were in September. And what's interesting in all of this is that these clerks, who are conservative, they believe in their job, their work, and the law, and they saw these requests to access machines as violating state law, and they said no. And all of these clerks really describe an immense pressure on them. They see elections as becoming so highly politicized, and it makes their work so much harder.
7: And then I wanted to ask you about another investigation. And congratulations for winning the Pulitzer, you and your colleagues at Reuters, on this story about the Trump administration going after its perceived enemies. You and your colleagues at Reuters documented at least 470 targets of retribution under Trump's leadership. Could you talk about that?
8: Sure. Well, thank you for the congratulations for myself and my colleagues. Yes, what we did was we created a criteria of what we would define as retribution, and that was looking at efforts to intimidate and punish opponents of the Trump administration based upon either personal feuds or ideological feuds or attempts to just assert power. And what we found in our count of 470 targets was that it really cut across all aspects of American society. We are looking at corporations, law firms, universities, the media, politicians, former members of the military. It's quite striking. People like Dr. Anthony Fauci. And it just showed how so much had happened so quickly, where this administration had really sought to assert its dominance against people, businesses, and institutions that it viewed as enemies.
0: So one of the people mentioned in your Pulitzer Prize-winning Reuters investigation is Newark, New Jersey Mayor Ross Baraka. Last year, ICE agents arrested him outside the newly opened ICE jail run by GEO Group called Delaney Hall in Newark. Mayor Baraka was there with three Democratic members of Congress from New Jersey for an oversight tour. I want to go to Mayor Baraka speaking to Democracy Now! Last year.
9: They arrested me without any evidence. Like the judge said, they arrested me as a preliminary investigation. You investigate first, then make an arrest. You don't arrest people, then investigate it. I mean, that's exactly what happened. And they fingerprinted me. They took a mugshot. I mean, they did it twice. Once up one time when I got arrested, and the other time when I was in court. You know, I think it was overkill. Something of that that small, I should have got a blue summons. They could have mailed that to my house and told me to appear in court for some kind of violation, but they humiliated me, they cuffed me, they dragged me in the car, took me to the cell. They did all of these things that wasn't warranted. It was completely unwarranted.
0: So, Ned Parker, can you talk about what happened to Mayor Baraka and also to New Jersey Congresswoman LaMonica McIver, who was indicted as she tried to protect the mayor?
8: Right. Well, and that's a great example, because all of these cases

0: It had a section called the public integrity section that was sort of a guardrail against politically motivated investigations. And this unit was decimated this year. It went down from being in the double digits to just a handful of people. And at the time, through our own reporting and investigations, at the time of this incident in Newark, the administration had ultimately decided not to consult the public integrity section about whether or not it could target and prosecute a mayor and a congresswoman. So all of that spoke to us about how the president and his administration were flexing their muscles and trying to assert themselves on charged issues against those they would see as oppositional voices. And of course, the congresswoman's case is still going on.
1: Lastly, and we just have a minute, how does President Trump retaliatory efforts compare to Richard Nixon and his notorious enemies list? Do you see these retaliatory efforts breaking from longstanding norms?
0: Well, of course, I'm a journalist and not a historian, but each time in history and in American history is distinct. But certainly from the experts we spoke to, historians, students of political science, President Trump and his administration and the way they're going after their quote-unquote enemies or opponents across the different sectors of American society, it is a bending of norms in their view. I think what they did say to us regarding President Nixon is that he wasn't able to, despite his efforts to go after perceived enemies, he wasn't really able to, I suppose, use the apparatus of government in the same way to so effectively target his opponents. So that's what I would say. And we'll see where this goes from here.
1: Ned Parker, investigative reporter at Reuters. He just won the 2026 Pulitzer Prize. We'll link to your prize-winning investigations as well as your most recent piece as you report on how Trump is moving to control U.S. elections one state at a time. Coming up, Arizona Congressmember Adelita Grijalva. She just went into two ICE jails. We'll talk about a border wall that's destroying indigenous lands. Stay with us.

Streets of Minneapolis by Bruce Springsteen, performing at Democracy Now!'s 30th anniversary at Riverside Church in New York. I'm here in Minneapolis. Juan Gonzalez is in Chicago. I'll be at the Main today, which is a movie theater that's showing Steal a Story, Please. Then with Juan Gonzalez at the Music Box Theater in Chicago tonight and tomorrow afternoon and tomorrow night. Check out our website, democracynow.org, then on to Milwaukee at the Oriental Theater on Sunday. This is Democracy Now! I'm Amy Goodman with Juan Gonzalez. As the Trump administration continues to expand the ICE detention system, concerns are growing over the widening immigration crackdown. A new investigation by The Guardian found during the first 7 months of 2025, federal immigration agents arrested the parents of at least 27,000 children, including thousands of U.S. citizens. Advocates have warned of a new family separation.

0: immigration crisis that could be far worse than Trump's first term. And a recent Washington Post investigation of ICE records details how guards in ICE jails are increasingly using chemical agents and physical force on prisoners, including on people simply demanding adequate water, food, and medical care. As jails grow more crowded, ICE jails, in the first year of the Trump administration, the Post investigation found guards turned to punching and kicking prisoners, as well as using tasers and pepper spray. Federal data shows 73,000 people were being detained by ICE in jails across the U.S. in January, a record high that's 84% higher than 2025. For more on immigrant detention and the conditions under which immigrants are being held, we go to Arizona, where we're joined by Congressmember Adelita Grijalva. She visited two ICE jails this week, the Dilley Family Detention Center in Texas and the ICE facility in Florence, Arizona. Congressmember Grijalva, thanks for joining us again. What did you find?
1: Both facilities, Dilley, I traveled there because it's the only facility that keeps really moms and children together. I had a couple dads with children, and I wanted to understand what was happening there. And I'd also heard from Representative Castro about the conditions there. And so I wanted to join him. And so myself and the total of six of us went through the facility. They have an arrangement, and I think that it has to do with, you know, what Representative Castro has been able to establish as a rapport on that specific site where people can sign up to speak to a member of Congress. It just so happened that I did have a constituent of mine in that facility, but it was just luck of the draw. And what we heard about, but what we saw were completely different situations. We saw a medical facility that was pristine. It didn't look like anyone had used it. There are 400 people there and not one person. It doesn't look like it was used ever. We saw a huge buffet spread with this amazing food. But when you talk to people, they're like, where is that food? Because the stuff that they're giving us is inedible. People are losing weight. The water is undrinkable. But according to, you know, what we saw in our little tour, you know, people can drink as much as they want. They can eat as much as they want. So it was just a contradiction totally. And there are a lot of people there that are not sure where they are in this process because there's not a lot of information being provided to anyone. The Florence Project has highlighted the really grave concerns that they have about what's happening there on that facility, medical care not being addressed. I spoke to a man who had a boot on his foot, like an orthopedic boot, and he said he was supposed to have a surgery the day after he was detained, but all they've done is given him ibuprofen and kept the boot on. So he's very concerned about what's happening, you know, because it required surgery. There are people that have said, I have self-deported. Why am I still here? No one is telling me anything. There are a lot of really significant abuses happening. There's no rhyme or reason as to what's going on there. And then in Florence, I didn't get to talk to anyone. I did an unannounced visit. I asked specifically to look at the area where people are, where the staging area is, because that's the concerns that have come into our office about people that are in a staging area that's supposed to be no more than 72 hours or more than 2 weeks. I looked at the facility. I couldn't see where people were sleeping. I could see phones, big common area, like a jail. And it's eerily quiet when you walk in because All of the detention facility is behind soundproof glass. So you see 200-300 people, but you can't hear anybody.
2: Congressmember, I wanted to ask you also, on Wednesday, former acting ICE director and Trump's so-called border czar, Tom Homan, spoke in Arizona at the 2026 Border Security Expo, where he escalated threats against cities and local leaders who refused to participate in Trump's raids and deportation campaign. Your response to Homan's threats?
1: We did see it as a threat. Myself and Tucson Mayor Tejino Romero, we actually did a little video just as our reaction of his threat. And basically it's like, there will be collateral arrests. That means anyone. They're going to target people that look like me, that look like workers, that speak with an accent. They're threatening to harass our communities, and we're going to stand together and stand up for the people here.
0: In Arizona, construction crews working on President Trump's expanded border wall with Mexico have destroyed a portion of a 1,000-year-old Native American archaeological site in the Sonoran Desert. The Washington Post reports bulldozers caused extensive damage to the rare 280-by-50-foot etching in the desert sand known as the Intaglio, which holds special significance for the Hiatchet Altum people. We're also joined now by an elder of the Hiatchet Altum. Lorraine Marcus Eiler is co-founder of the International Sonoran Desert Alliance and lives in the town of Ajo, near the U.S.-Mexico border. Thank you so much for being with us, Lorraine. What has happened there? What is this new expanded border wall and these ancient remains being destroyed?
3: Thank you for having me. What has happened is that last week on April 30th, there was a group of women runners who were practicing their culture, came upon a place not too far from where the Intaglio is located, a place called Kitabakita Pond. And so they went a little bit further just to see if they could spot the workers, because they had been informed that the border wall was being worked on. And so they went further along the wall, and as they came over a rise, they saw a bulldozer coming near the Intaglio. So at that point, one of them called me and told me about what was going on, and for me to alert individuals, which I did. But that person also called other officials at the Tohono-O'odham Nation. So we were informed on that Thursday. Since then, I have found out that that not only the tribe, the Tohono-O'odham Nation, but also officials from Cabeza Prieta Wildlife Refuge were also trying to decide how to protect the area and informing the workers or the Border Patrol about the importance of the Intaglio and that it should not be disturbed. So on Thursday, late afternoon, they were still talking about how to protect the area, and went home feeling that they were still working together. On Friday, for whatever reason, the contractors bulldozed the area. And it's ironic because the rest of the group were further west, where they were starting to work from that point. And so the question is, our questions are, why did they leave the main group where they were supposed to start the fence? Why did they leave that area and move further up just to hit the Intaglio? Because they went over the Intaglio. It's a huge 200 feet long Intaglio, and they messed up 60 to 70%. I have not seen the site, and I have not talked to anybody since then, but the question is, why did they leave their main group and come over just to demolish that part of the Intaglio? And my thought is that possibly because they don't want to be stopped. So even though they were in discussions about the protection of the Intaglio, they just ignored that and came on and bulldozed the area and then stopped. So that's a question I have.
0: Congressmember Halbert, what can you do about this as a new, as a Congress member in the U.S. House of Representatives?
1: So serve on natural resources. So we've continued to have this conversation with a lot of different projects. In this specific case, this wall cuts through sovereign ancestral lands that existed long before the U.S.-Mexico border. The federal government is prioritizing this rapid construction of an unnecessary wall without any meaningful tribal consultation, as was just noted. And they're not honoring the government-to-government relationship and sacred site protection requirements at all. Many Otom families and ceremonial traditions extend across both sides of the border. This wall is going to create a barrier for the nation. But I mean, there is no, they don't care. They don't care whether that is a contracted company working with the government or federal government employees themselves. Their priority based on this administration is you build the wall regardless. And they don't care. And we've heard that from the nation many times. I've had a visit in my office with Chairman Berlin Jose four times in the last month and a half. And this issue continues to come up.
0: Finally, we just have 30 seconds. Congressmember Grijalva, I want to ask you about another issue as we move into our last segment on the war on Iran. 30 House Democrats, you have joined them, sent a letter this week to Secretary of State Marco Rubio, who may be running for president, urging the Trump administration to publicly acknowledge Israel's undeclared nuclear weapons. It was led by your colleague, Texas Democratic Congressmember Joaquin Castro. The lawmakers write, you write, quote, Congress has a constitutional responsibility to be fully informed about the nuclear balance in the Middle East, the risk of escalation by any party to this conflict, and the administration's planning and contingencies for such scenarios. We do not believe we have received that information. You're one of the people who signed on to this letter. Tell us why.
1: Well, withholding information prevents Congress from understanding the full implications of the current conflict, including nuclear proliferation. So we have to know. And this administration has bypassed Congress at every opportunity they can. And we're demanding transparency on Israel's nuclear capabilities, ending this decades-long ambiguity.
0: Democratic Congressmember Adelita Grijalva of Arizona, thank you for joining us from Tucson. And Lorraine Marcus L. Eiler, elder of the Hatchet Uldom Indigenous People, co-founder of the International Sonoran Desert Alliance. Coming up, an often forgotten group of workers caught in the middle of the U.S.-Israel war on Iran, over 20,000 seafarers who've been stranded on ships for over 2 months. Back in 20 seconds.

0: Oleada, performed by Julieta Venegas in our Democracy Now! Studio. This is Democracy Now!, democracynow.org. I'm Amy Goodman with Juan Gonzalez. We turn now to an often forgotten group of people caught in the middle of the war in Iran and the closure of the Strait of Hormuz. Over 20,000 seafarers who've been stranded on ships that haven't been allowed to pass through the strait for over 2 months. United Nations International Maritime Organization estimates at least 10 seafarers have been killed since the start of the war. These maritime workers are working-class men from developing countries across the global south. They form the crews on oil tankers, container ships, and smaller support vessels. The men have been trapped on some 1,500 ships that have been unable to dock on either side of the Persian Gulf. Caught between fears of war and the commercial pressures of shipping companies, the workers have limited legal protections, unpaid for several weeks, lacking the visas to disembark in any of the Gulf countries near the ships. The men have been stuck on board for weeks with dwindling supplies of food and water. Most of them had to take out sizable loans to pay middlemen to get these seafaring jobs. Now they've been stranded in a war zone with almost no money to show for it. A few hundred men have been repatriated off the ships. Here's a man who just landed back in India after an arduous journey through Iraq, Armenia, and Dubai.
1: We did not have internet, and there was no way to communicate with our families back home. We were quite tense, and our relatives also were under a lot of duress back home. Subsequently, even getting food became difficult. Around 200 people, Indians, are still stranded there.
0: We're joined now by two guests. Manoj Yadav is General Secretary for Siemens Union of India, joining us from Mumbai. And Mohammed Archedi is the network coordinator for the Arab World and Iran at the International Transport Workers Federation. He's joining us from Bilbao, the Basque region of Spain. We welcome you both to Democracy Now! Mohammed, let's begin with you. We're talking about, what, 20,000 seafarers? What happens to them now?
2: Thank you for the invitation. Well, there are more than 20,000 seafarers stranded. They are in a total— they have a deep feeling of lack of protection. Part of the requests we do receive, we have until now, in the 2 months after the start of the war, we have been reached out by more than 2,000 seafarers, 2,000 times reached at the ITF, at the International Transport Workers Federation. That doesn't mean that it is 2,000 seafarers, it's much more, because the seafarers is talking on behalf of a group of seafarers or all the crew on board. The main problem is the big worry, absolute big worry about the situation, being aware of the situation of war. There are requests of repatriation. There are requests to being stranded there, being blocked there. There is lack of food. There is lack of provisions. There is lack of water. There is shortage of food. There are seafarers asking us that they are eating once a day. And, of course, there is the other problems to which these seafarers, men and women, are exposed, have not disappeared with the war. So we have still cases of abandonment in the region, abandonment as defined by the Maritime Labour Convention. Seafarers who have not been paid for 8 months, not paid for 5 months, not paid for 11 months. These are all cases that are happening there. So for us, these are just not numbers. Here are seafarers, civilian workers, who have the bad chance to be in the wrong place. The seafarers, men and women, have not provoked this war, are not part of it, and cannot stop it. And unfortunately, they are vulnerable because they cannot move by themselves. We have to understand that these seafarers cannot just take their bags and go to the airport. The seafarers here are just exposed and absolutely vulnerable and need and claim protection.
3: And Mohammed, the global economy depends on this world shipping network, and yet many of these workers come from different countries. The ships are under Liberian or Panamanian flags. There's no one actually no nations that stand up for their workers. Can you talk about the international character of these crews?
2: Yeah, the seafarers are mostly, the most majority are from the global south, so from the developing countries, India, Georgia, Egypt, Philippines, Indonesians, Myanmar. So these are the most nationalities affected. And as you have described, rightfully described, unfortunately, the flag of convenience system lacks transparency. And we are here clearly in a situation where the seafarers on board, who are necessary for the supply chains, who are necessary for the economy, we have to remember that the vessels do not run alone. The vessels go nowhere without the workforce, without the seafarers, men and women on board. And now we observe that in such a situation, there is absolutely no protocol to protect them. And we are talking here about protection, about physical integrity, about physical protection. You have mentioned in the introduction, there are more than 10, at least 10 of seafarers, 10, 12 seafarers who lost their lives. And this is absolutely not acceptable. It is absolutely not acceptable that the maritime industry in the 21st century, absolutely aware about this, we are not putting the human dimension, we are not putting the seafarers, the workforce, without which, I insist, without which these vessels will not and cannot move. We cannot put their living conditions, because the seafarers work and live on board. This is important to understand, because the seafarers is not like us. We do our journey of work, then we go home. The seafarers stay there, and now we are all seeing it live all the time. They are exposed, they are vulnerable, and they are claiming protection.
0: Manu Yadav, we want to go to you for Seamen's Union of India, speaking to us from Mumbai. You're in touch with seafarers and their families every day. You've said the majority want to go home. As we wrap up this discussion, talk about conditions on the ships. What's preventing more seafarers from leaving, and what does repatriation entail?
4: Yes, from the day this war began, we are continuously communicating with hundreds of seafarers, mainly focused on the ports of the Iran and the territory, water territory of the Iran, where the maximum damage has been done by this war. So there are hundreds of vessels, especially small vessels, as Brother Mohammed has already described, what are the situation of overall situation in Middle East. But the seafarers who are mainly stranded at Iranian port and within their water territory, they were under big pressure, big threat, because many of have seen continuous bombing, missile, drone attack. Even at a time, they have reported from Bandar Abbas, they have reported from Khorramshahr, Siri Island, Lawan Port. They are continuously showing, initial day, they were continuously showing us on the WhatsApp video call what was the condition, where a continuous bombing was going on. In that condition, Let us be very clear. The seafarers are trained for commercial vessel. They are trained for serving on board merchant vessel. They are not trained for the war. And what was their mental condition during those days when they were there and continuously watching and witnessing a continuous attack nearby their vessel? Some of them have reported very, very close to their vessel, nearly 500. So we have continuously raising the alarm, flagging the issue. Even the family members were initially after mid of March, when many seafarers lost the communication with their family due to shortage of internet facility. That was the biggest issue with the family members, when they were not able to communicate. That was the time what Brother Mohammed has already said. There were so many vessels which were facing shortage of food, shortage of water. Even some of them have started rationing the water. So 2 hours in the morning, 2 hours in the afternoon. We have handled few cases where the seafarers have traveled from Khorramshahr, Bandar Abbas to Busair to Armenia. It's nearly 1800 kilometers by road. And they completed this journey till Mumbai. After taking a flight from Mumbai, nearly 15 days, 20 days, they had, yeah.
0: Manoj Yadav, we have to leave it there, but we'll continue to follow the story. and General Secretary Ford Siemens Union of India, speaking to us from Mumbai, and Mohammed Arachedi with the International Transport Workers Federation in Bilbao, Spain. That does it for today's show. I'm here in Minneapolis, where I'll be at the 11:30 screening of Steal the Story, Please, the new film about Democracy Now! At the Main Cinema, joined by one of the film's directors, Carl Diehl. Then on to Chicago. I'll be at the Music Box Theater tonight and on Saturday after the 2:30 and 6 p.m. screenings, joined by directors Carl Diehl and Tia Lesson, and tomorrow night with Juan Gonzalez as well. On Sunday at the Historic Oriental Theater in Milwaukee, Steal This Story, Please tour continues through May. Go to democracynow.org.
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12: 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Broadcasting from Kingston, Ontario, I'm CFRC's Community News and Arts Coordinator, Genevieve Hinch, and this is your afternoon news brief. Starting with traffic, as we head into the afternoon and evening commute, construction at the intersection of Montreal Street and John Counter Boulevard has resumed and is expected to continue throughout May as roadway repairs continue. Drivers should also expect delays on Concession Street between Victoria Street and Alfred Street, Bath Road from Sir John A. Macdonald Boulevard to Portsmouth Avenue, and Stephen Street from Cowdy Street to Montreal Street due to the installation of intersection pedestrian signals. Additional delays continue along King Street West at Country Club Drive, extending toward Front Row and east of Sand Bay Lane, where Utilities Kingston is completing sanitary and water main installation work. Traffic in this area will be reduced to one lane in each direction. Short-term road closures remain in effect on Sydenham Street from just north of Princess Street to Princess Street, as well as Wright Crescent at Palace Road. Long-term closures also continue along Princess Street from Frontenac Street to Division Street. Drivers should also note traffic adjustments on King Street East from Palace to Arms to Barrack Street until 4:30 p.m. due to science rendezvous events taking place today at Slush Puppy Place. Turning to the weather, the afternoon will remain sunny with a few clouds passing through. Winds are coming from the southwest at 24 kilometers per hour. There remains a 30% chance of showers through the afternoon, dropping to 10% after 5 p.m. Temperatures will reach a high of 9 degrees this afternoon before cooling to around 6 degrees before this evening. Looking at some events happening around Kingston this weekend, comedian Jerry D will be performing at the Grand Theatre this Saturday. You can check out their website for more ticket information. If you're looking for something to do tonight, karaoke will be happening in Daft Brewery as well as The Buckle. And for those interested in trying something a little new, a salsa workshop will also be taking place tonight at Something in the Water Brewery Co. beginning at 7 p.m. This has been your afternoon news brief, and be sure to stay tuned for more CFRC programming coming up next on CFRC 101.9 FM.
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15: 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It's episode 727. We're starting off this week with a band I haven't played for a long time. They were one of my early discoveries of the genre, probably best known for a track called Hate. This is The Stoics. but it's a track called Enough of What I Need.

Hi, this is Steve from Charlotte, North Carolina, loving the groovy 60s garage sound. It's really not just the lyrics, it's the beat. You're listening to Phil Gray in Retrospect, 60s Garage Punk Show.

It's Retrospect 60s Garage Punk Show. Set of three tracks out of the States, starting off with the Stoics, who you can see on the Retrospect socials. An A-side recorded October 1966 at Jones Sound Recording Studio. Fewer than 150 copies pressed, apparently, but repressed in 2023 on Octobone Records. The Stoics out of San Antonio, Texas. Followed them up with the 5 Impressions, aka the 5 Imprees. They're out of Benton Harbor, Michigan. A release on Freeport Records, the 5 Impressions with Little Miss Sad. And third and finally in the set, Yesterday's Children on a label called Freeport out of Chicago. The 5 Impressions off a comp called Complete Studio Recordings 1965 to 1968. Wrapping the set, Yesterday's Children. Psychedelic band out of Cheshire, Prospect, Connecticut, USA, formed 1966, together through to 1970. A release on a label called Parrot, it's a division of London Records, January 1967, release from Yesterday's Children called To Be or Not To Be. Retrospect is a labour of love, and if you dig the result, you're welcome to support my work with a coffee or a beer. It's simple. 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That's MrPhilGrey. Cheers. Let's get back into it. Continuing the American garage with the Mystic Tide. Formed in Long Island, released 4 singles from 1965 through to 1967, written by Joe Docco. From March 1967, recorded at Solid Sound, this is their classic, Frustration.

0: It's Retro Circ 60s Garage Punk Show. Thanks for being here. Set of four tracks, starting off in the States with the Mystic Tide's Brilliant Frustration, then to New Zealand for a band called The Action. This is not the British band, The Action. New Zealand's The Action from Auckland. Actually, they recorded a cover of Never Ever by the UK's The Action for their second 45. We had a track, I Can't Make a Friend. Cover of a track by The Vagrants. It was the B-side of their debut 45, Romeo and Juliet, recorded April 1967. The Action, I Can't Make a Friend. Followed up with The Wanted on the Detroit Sound label. 1967 7-inch. We took a track called Sad Situation. B-side of that 45. The A-side, actually a Bob Seger track called East Side Story. The Wanted released 8 songs on 6 singles. Then wrapping the set, a track from Chentels. Formed 1966 in Fenville, Michigan. Disbanded 1968. We took the B-side of their 1967 release on Fenton Records, a track called Be My Queen.
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0: Into Global Garage with 2 tracks out of Peru. You can see this band up on our socials. Don't think they'd be a surprise to anybody. They are Los Psychos, formed Lima, Peru in 1964. Considered pioneers of punk music. They released 6 singles between 1965 and 1966. Here is Los Psychos with Lonely Star.

0: That's the first three of this week's Global Garage. Starting off in Peru with Los Psycho's Lonely Star. Continuing in Peru with Los Shanes. They began in 1963 when brothers Juan Luis and Raul Pereira started rehearsing, very much influenced by the Shadows and the Beatles. Recorded their first record on a label called EMPSA, and by the end of 1965, they were exploring surf rock and garage rock, and very much influenced by the Trashmen, the Ventures, and the Zombies. They gathered together some pretty good gear, a Fender Mustang, Stratocaster, Ludwig drum set, and an Echo tape system for the recording of their debut LP, titled El Ritmo de los Shanes. So from Los Shanes, we had Tenenos que irnos de aquí. We gotta get out of this place. Then, wrapping the set with a track from Spain, Los Brincos, one of the most popular Spanish bands in the 60s, often described as the Spanish Beatles. They formed 1964, had a number one hit in 1967 with Lola, not the Kinks song though, and on their third album, 1968's Contrabando, they achieved further success before breaking up. So from Los Brincos, we had the title track, Contrabando.
1: We're in the middle of the most remarkable phenomenon of an American society which, elsewhere, is remarkably puritanical.
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0: Continuing our global garage, we're going to take a set from Japan. So Group Sounds Music from that very fertile scene in the mid-60s in Japan, starting off with the Spiders, who formed in Tokyo in 1961. Like so many Group Sounds bands, they would have started off being guitar-driven and instrumental-driven before moving into more of a Group Sounds format. The Spiders toured Europe in 1966 and the States and Hawaii in 1967. Around nine LPs, with great titles like album number one, album number two, album number three, album number four, album number five, four others though, and at least a dozen 45s released as well from the Spiders. Here we go. This is their cover of Gimme Some Lovin'.

They began in the water. Dark, gliding shapes that violate every law of nature. They're not human, but they hunt human women. Not for killing, for mating. Humanoids from the deep. Starring Doug McClure, Anne Turkell, and Vic Morrow. Humanoids from the deep. Rated R, under 17, not admitted without parent.

This is Catherine River Sage, and I'm delighted to be on the Retrospect Garage Punk Show with Phil Gray, where it's not just the lyrics, it's the beat.

0: And that is Group Sounds from Japan. Starting off with the Spiders, Give Me Some Lovin'. Then Zoo Ni Vu. You can see them up on the Retrospect socials. Find us on Facebook or Insta. Just look for Retrospect 60s Garage. Zoo Ni Vu, active 68 to 71. They released two LPs, The World of Zoo Ni Vu and Golden Zoo Ni Vu, in 1968 and 1969. Quite a few singles, many on Columbia, between 68 and 71. From Zoo Ni Vu, we had Lonely Highway, and we wrapped the set with the Golden Cups. One of the top Group Sounds bands, forming in Yokohama 1966, we took their live and lengthy version of Gloria.
1: Phil Gray's retrospect.
0: One more global selection, this time from France. The artist is Jonadan. It's a release on Columbia Records, a promo EP, 4-track, date unknown, and I don't know anything about Jonadan either, but he released this 45 in 1966 and then a 7-inch 4-track EP in 1967. So from the Et je chanterai pour toi EP, this is Prière sur Naturel.

And that is French artist Jonadan, bringing us to the end of this week's Retrospect. I remind you that there are very many back episodes available if you've enjoyed the show. Some feature psych, some feature proto-punk, some just regular garage rock. 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And you can contact me via Facebook or Instagram and find us on Blue Sky and TikTok. 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Wrapping this week with a track out of Canada. The band is Les Charlottes. They recorded for a label called Tempo. This is a 45 RPM single from 1967. It is the A-side, and it's called Cougar GT from Les Charlottes. Thanks for being here. I'm Phil Gray for Retrospect 60s Garage Punk Show.

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1: and Jeff Williams,
0: where we will focus on the ever-evolving landscape of today's jazz, traversing the genre and presenting what's new, what's groundbreaking, and where it's happening, right here and only here on Modern Jazz Today. Welcome to another edition of Modern Jazz Today. We've got new music, so let's jump right in. Up first is Ron Wilkins and Rebecca Patterson. The album's called The Vigil and the Sleeping Giant. We'll check into the track Sulk City. Then Audrey Ochoa. Her new album's called The Sorceress. And we'll check into Petra and Shubi. Then Gabrielle Casava. The album's called Diavola, and we'll check into the track Prisoner of Love. Let's check it out.

This is Modern Jazz Today with your host, Kerry Gaffney and Jeff Williams. We are going to dig into the piccolo in jazz. I'm talking about Erica von Kleist from the album Pick Pocket. The track, Pick Up Lines.

Welcome to another edition of Modern Jazz Today. We've got new music coming at ya. Let's kick things off with Doug Wild. The album's called The Sixth Dimension, and we'll check into the title track. Then Russ Brannon. He's got a new album called Sojourn, and we'll check into the track Pauline. Let's dig in.

Got it tuned in to Modern Jazz Today with your hosts, Kerry Gaffney and Jeff Williams. Up next on the queue is Sergio Pereira from his album Bossa Plus. We are going to listen to Bossa, followed by David Bixler from his album Beatitude. We are going to check into the track Down Up.

This is Modern Jazz Today with your host, Carrie Gaffney and Jeff Williams, saying thank you for your support of all these great artists that are playing the modern jazz of today. We're going to kick that off with Go Go Penguin from the album Everything Is Going to Be Okay. We're going to listen to the title track, Everything Is Going to Be Okay, followed by Yelena Ekimov from her album, Lonely Man and His Fish. We're going to take a listen to Accident.

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Want more information on the artists we play? 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Up next is Michael Dees. The album's called The Other Shoe, The Music of Greg Hill. And we'll check into the track, The Sleeper. Let's check it out.

Welcome to another edition of Modern Jazz Today. We've got a lot of new music. Let's jump in. Up first is Holly Cole. The new album's called Dark Moon. We'll check into the track Where Flamingos Fly. Then Russ Annixter's Hippie Big Band. Really cool idea, taking progressive rock tunes and turning them into big band charts. The album's called What Is, and we'll check into the classic Dixie Chicken. Let's check it out.

You are tuned in to Modern Jazz Today with your host, Kerry Gaffney and Jeff Williams. Up next on the queue is Yellow Jackets from the album Fasten Up. We're going to listen to the title track, followed by Jackson Potter from his album Small Things. We're going to check into the track. Hey, it's me you're talking to.

are tuned in to Modern Jazz Today, where we support and play the artist of today. You can learn more about us and the artists that we are playing at www.modernjazztoday.com. Up next on our queue is the creative sounds of Jesse Fisher. Jesse Fisher is a multi-instrumentalist that combines jazz, hip-hop, and electronica into a hip exploration of arranging jazz standards and pushing them as creatively as possible to bring out new visceral capacities of the music. We're going to check into the track, The Intrepid Fox, from his album, Flipped 2.

After many years of training, expectations, love, and dedication, Mel Breeze is sharing all of her thoughts and feelings that she kept hidden inside for years. With the release of her 9th album titled Animazonia, it was produced by Jimmy Haslip and Scott Kinsey. We'll take a listen to the classic, Más que Nada.

You're tuned in to Modern Jazz Today with Jeff Williams and Carrie Gaffney. Up next is Reginald Sinji. He's got a new single out called The First Time. Then we'll check into Danette McMahon. Her album's called No More Excuses, and we'll check into Innocent Bystander. Let's dig in.

Got it tuned in to Modern Jazz Today. Up next on the queue, Will Ranier from the album Traces. The track, Smoke and Mirrors.

0: that time again when we say goodbye, but only until next week. We look forward to having you join us next time on Modern Jazz Today, where we will be presenting today's artists, cutting their teeth and cutting the edge of sound. 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
1: Jeff Williams
0: when it's time to tune in and turn up again. We look forward to it.
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1: 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We are located in Lower Carruthers Hall, Queen's University, Kingston, Ontario. My name is Bruce, and this is Finding a Voice, a spoken word program airing here every Friday afternoon from 4 to 6 o'clock. We do stream live online as well at www.cfrc.ca. And coming up on the show today, in the first hour from the first round of the March 3rd and the Journey Continues open mic reading in that series, monthly series at the Elm Cafe. In the first round, you'll hear readings by Malcolm Cullen, Vicky Langele, Layli Jamali, Sarah Emtage, Michael Flaho, Leanne Terrace, Sonali Samaya, Meg Freer, Juno, Bruce Cudmore, Val, Leo Roberts, John Mahon, Joseph Elliott, Taylor Davies, Paige Gisello, Fiona McMillan, Jane McDonald, Eric Folsom, Callista Makotich, and Liz Huntley Yench. Sorry about that. And in the second hour, it was a big first round, and so I couldn't get it all in in the first hour today. So continuing in that first round, in that March 3rd, and the Journey Continues open mic, you'll hear readings again at the Elm by Anna Johnson, Harlequin Crow, and then me. And then straight from that into the second round, you'll hear readings by Earl Collier, Jace Elliott, Blair Richards, Malcolm Nolan, Layli Jamali, Sarah Emtage, Sonali Samaya, Meg Freer, Bruce Cudmore, Val, Leo Roberts, Joseph Elliott, Jane McDonald, Callista Markotich, and again, me. And my first mention in each hour is that occasionally some poetry, spoken word, or music played on this show may contain strong language, and I try to preserve that as much as possible to maintain the creative integrity of both the author and the piece. And what I will do here is just remind you that readings in the round are basically done at sign up. When someone signs up that they want to read, we go through that sign up list. Each person reads one poem and then sits back down, and then we move on through the list like that. Then we take an intermission after we go through it, and then we open up a second round for people that are reading again in that second round. So just so you know how it works. Anyway, here we go. And just in case you tuned in just a second or a minute or so late, coming up, you're going to hear in the first hour from the first round of the March 3rd and the Journey Continues open mic at the Elm Cafe. In that first round, readings by Malcolm Cullen, Vicky Langelaire, Layli Jamali, Sarah Emtage, Michael Flaho, Leanne Terrace, Sonali Samaya, Meg Freer, Juno, Bruce Cudmore, Val, Leo Roberts, John Mahon, Joseph Elliott, Taylor Davies, Paige Gisello, Fiona McMillan, Jane McDonald, Eric Folsom, Callista Markotich, and Liz Huntley Yench. And I may interrupt briefly at the top of the hour, but that would only be for a short station ID. Otherwise, you're going to hear it uninterrupted a few minutes into the second hour. So let's go ahead and just start it up and get the right spot here. Here we go.
2: Well, thank all of you for coming out. I'm just going to mention something that's going to be a little bit different tonight. A year ago, if you remember, for those of you that were here, I fell down the stairs and was injured, and Meg took over for me on almost no notice.
3: And Jane.
2: And Jane, yeah, and ran the event. And I was thinking about that yesterday, and, you know, they say energy follows thought. I fell down again yesterday.
3: Oh.
2: Not hurt as much, but my knee is pretty swollen up and stiff, and so Meg is going to be introducing everybody tonight, and I'll just start the sets and end the sets. And so let's give Meg a hand, and Jane for last time too. I think pretty much everybody's been here before, but just so you know, this isn't a mic, it's just a recorder, and standing about this far away from it is kind of perfect. If you don't want your reading to air, just write no behind your name on the sign-up sheet. And always forget something, I'll think of it. And I'll probably have to have Meg mention it at this point, so because she's going to be up here every time now. So anyway, I'm just going to sit down and stay off the leg for a little bit. And then, but my heartfelt thanks to all of you for coming out. Give yourselves a hand. Let's bring up Malcolm Nolan.
4: Hey everybody, how you been?
5: Good.
4: It's been like 4 months since I've been here. You're welcome. But I'm going to let this first poem that I'm going to read suffice as an explanation to my absence. It's called Seasonal. As the snow accumulates, so do the doubts. Water and self-loathing crystallize. The windows display black, barren scenes, or bleak, barren scenes. A reflection of my psyche. Any creative thought or impulse stolen away with the birds. Long black months in torpor. Thank you.
6: Let's give Malcolm another hand and bring up Vicky Langelier.

0: leaves clutching, the sapling rooted in rock. Still, the stream flows on. Two dead leaves clutching, the sapling rooted in rock. Still, the stream flows on.
1: And yes, if you have a really short poem like a haiku, read it twice. That's ideal. And let's give Vicky another hand and bring up Layli Jamali.
2: Good evening. I really hope that I could be that short, but unfortunately, that's not a gift given to everybody. After the blizzard, there is a yellow warning flashing on my phone. The weather is to go very bad. The sip of coffee I just pulled in tastes weird immediately. I look out of the window for the signs. Nothing but the dangling sun, radiating white sharp light from among the hazy clouds. There's a snow sitting at the other side of the windowsill. And on this side sit a row of tiny metal birds stuck on a metal rod as if to be sitting on a farm fence or an electric line. I ordered them online some time ago. They were supposed to go on the wall above the sofa to cheer up the dingy room. I couldn't believe my eyes when the flock arrived. How had they managed to squeeze so many birds in a flat box? It was the size of a ruler I once used at school. But out they came of the box, chirping, staring at me with the eyes they didn't even have. What should I do, I thought? Keep them, send them back, or just throw them away? I looked at the bare wall that was to be their home. No way, I thought. They wouldn't have survived that. I spotted a narrow windowsill with just enough bay to hold a thin flat grip. And there they have been sitting since the day, watching the weather for me. In rainy days, when the sun shines mad with every swirling snowstorm, they have kept their guard, sitting imperially still, posing their majestic gestures with wings dying to fly and hearts throbbing to soar. I understand this pounce so well because I share with them the insuppressible lust. And I know so well that birds are not made to sit still on windowsills to watch the weather for you. I do know so well that birds are not meant to live on walls or idly hung above empty love seats. They simply deserve what they deserve, even if being made of metal, even if coming to you unwantedly at most desperate times when you had much more bigger dreams. The alarm goes on, the sweet coffee gone cold, the sun has disappeared. Why don't you just get up, open that window, and set your birds free before the blizzard hits? Thank you.
1: Let's give Layli another hand and bring up Sarah Emtage.
3: Thank you, Meg. This is a poem in progress. Awesome. Hi, Alex.
4: Okay, this is a program that I'm trying to get ready for a fundraiser I'm performing at next month, and so it's about the place that the fundraiser is for. It's like a place called Windstone that's like a big old farmhouse where there's like community and nature walks and a lot of art stuff and house concerts and all kinds of really cool conferences and things. It's kind of about, yeah, learning how to care for creation and each other. And yeah. Anyway, so I wanted to write something that was actually about that place, and I've come up with what I have so far. And so I wanted to kind of test out what I have so far, because I want to do a little bit of like interactive call and response type stuff. So I have a repeating stanza, and I can go ahead and share that with you. And if you are game to help me out to see if this works, if we can, like, I do the first two lines and you read the second two with me, or as, you know, as soon as you feel like you want to start chiming in, that's welcome too. So the first this first stanza is, goes so far. We are slowly spiraling soupward as the soup is being stirred. And it all began with silence, and it all began with the word. And so that's going to repeat a couple times throughout. So if, like, should I try that? So I say, we are slowly spiraling soupward as the soup is being stirred. And it all began with silence, and it all began with the word. If you want to, if you feel ready to join in. Okay. So it's called Stone Soup. So we are slowly spiraling soupward as the soup is being stirred. It began with silence, and it all began with the word. Thank you. The wind hovers over the waters, and so does a skipping stone, till it slows and sinks deep in the drink, and the seed of the story is sown. The table is stretched apart at the seams and lengthened with long wooden boards. The air is humming with voices and thrumming with stories like swords. We are slowly spiraling soupward as the soup is being stirred. And it all began with silence, and it all began with the word. The sourdough has risen. It is fresh and filled with caves, crust to crumbs as it breaks for us, and the butter melts in waves. The cauldron of story is stirring, and everyone adds what they can to the wind, stone, water, and silence, and the word where it all began. For we are slowly spiraling soupward as the soup is being stirred, and it all began with silence, and it all began with the word. All right, thank you.
1: Thanks, Tara. Let's give Sarah another hand and bring up, is it Michael Flaho? Yes. Is that right? Okay.
5: I think every now and then there's a temptation to write a poem about this actual sort of gathering that we do. I think Pam did one once. And I didn't have much time to write this month, but I did something like that. And it's called The Astronomer. Hear me back there? The far-seeing astronomer gazes through glass of the telescope in hope of discovering new worlds, new life. In the laboratory of the mind, some experiments have worked, some colleagues have been useful, but the quest is unfulfilled. The nagging itch of curiosity and hope keep the antenna turning forever this way and that. On the dark, cold street, the astronomer gazes through a window, the mental telescope focused on this new cloud of light and the mysteries within, and discovers a new constellation of stars. The poetry of a group of readers, out loud filling their space with everything a mind could hear and feel and share. To the astronomer, glass suddenly feels as a barrier, not an aid in the search. The space observed draws to travel and experience rather than observe, opens the cafe door, instantly crosses light years, and joins the stars.
1: Thank you, Michael. Let's give Michael another hand and bring up Leanne Terrace.
6: Hi, everybody. Wow, this is great. We're bursting at the seams tonight. I took a Writers Collective of Canada creative writing course this winter, and we were always given prompts, as some of you guys might be familiar with. So this is from a 10-minute prompt we were given. The first line, I see all the armor you wear, and it's Britta Bador, dear young woman. She's a spoken word poet. From incarceration to liberty, I see all the armor you wear. You clothe yourself carefully, wearingly, layer upon layer,
7: 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Not just dressed for the part, you are indeed a valiant warrior, for you have walked through fire after fire, smoldering but never becoming burned, never succumbing to those engulfing flames that flicker and lick your sweet, susceptible skin, never relinquishing the hidden core, that kernel of the very essence of yourself. Like a seedling tucked up tight in its casing, or a cherished morsel a squirrel with foresight stashes away for the lean cold days of winter, you keep this inner light intact, safe, preserved. That is how you came to wear all this weighty armor, protecting what is most precious, sacred. But rest assured, dear one, your luminosity still shines. You are not at war here. This is not a battleground of blood and death, for you are beautiful, beating with the pulse of life. You are free to discard all those binding and cumbersome garments, peel layer by layer your hardened husk, like a snake shedding, sloughing off the sheath, and revealing newly naked skin. Through the accumulation of time, a gradual gathering of the years, you will keep unveiling right down to your bare bones, emancipated from the limits of the flesh, unearthed, jubilant, dancing all around in your skeleton.
1: Let's give Leanne another hand and bring up Sonali Somaya.

0: I don't like reading off my phone, but I didn't bring my book. Sorry. I also entered this in a contest, so that's cool. I don't want to talk about the contest too much because I'm going to jinx it, but this poem I like a lot. It's good, I think.
1: I hope.
0: It's called All Things Mundane. I see you in crooked picture frames and in lifted floorboards. I see you in suits and in stains, but don't worry, you don't cross my mind on days that don't end in Y, and I see you in hard-to-find front doors and in awkward smiles and in clocks not on time, and I'll see you in all 5 seconds of my fame, I'm sure, and everything slightly off and all things perfectly out of place. I'm quite grateful for the mistakes and fate that brought me to your gaze, because you've restored my faith in the odd counts and the flexed feet, and in the slightly off, you found me. And that stop where the bus is always 5 minutes late is still our favorite place to meet, and your bar that never seems to have anything sweet has been my favorite place to drink these days. Our existence thrives, and the question is, Pepsi okay? You, I, we are slightly off in all things mundane. Thank you.
2: Thank you, Sonali. I'll just stay up here because I'm the next one on the list. And I've got the latest Quirks of Human Nature poster, which I will have the Elm put up for March 24th. It's the fourth Tuesday of the month this month, not the third Tuesday, because the third Tuesday is St. Patrick's Day. I've got a friend of mine from Toronto, Irina Moga, a Romanian woman, coming to share her poetry. Deb Sherman's on piano, Jan LeClaire on accordion. If you've not heard her, you've really got to come hear Jan. We've got Laylee as one of the bonus poets. We've got Leanne as one of the bonus poets. And Dawn Sadler, who works at Novel Idea, is a third bonus poet. So it's going to be a really fun night. March 24th, Time Out Bar and Bistro, 7:30 to 9:30 p.m. Hopefully you can come. Oh, and Malcolm told people about his little QR code, that idea that if you have a website or a blog or something that people can link to. He didn't bring his, but I actually brought mine, and thank you, Malcolm, for the idea. So it just goes to the blog that I have to share poetry that's been published, and poems and photos and other things. This is called Desperate Times. Vines in fall splay against walls like dancers with flowing red scarves. Rowan berries have started to ferment on the trees. Tipsy cedar waxwings and grosbeaks sashay through the air after gorging themselves. Stop walking. Ignore the guy yelling, "Shut up!" out his window at the crow. Tune out the buzz of military helicopters. They're prearranged exercises, but who knows these days. Don't allow your mind to loop the opening credits music of Psycho. Stay calm. Breathe in long and deep from the pale yellow peace rose that leans over the sidewalk even this late in the year. The temperature will drop suddenly tonight. Frost will form on the rose bushes, but not on the concave parts of petals and leaves. Care for your own ribs and supports. Keep your options open. Thank you. And the next poet up is Juno. Let's give Juno a big hand.
3: Is that going to be okay?
4: Perfect.
3: Okay. No, just wait. Mama wants to take a video. Okay.
4: Whenever you're ready.
5: My poem is called Spring. Spring is coming. It's almost here. We're so excited. We all cheer. Spring is coming. It's almost here. When the caterpillars start crawling and the butterflies start flying, you will know it's spring.

0: Yay, June!
1: Yay!
0: Okay, let's give Juno another hand and bring up Bruce Cudmore.
2: Hello. Thank you, Juno. You've inspired me. I'm going to do a poem about spring as well. Buffleheads, yes. Buffleheads, a sure sign of spring. It's called The Voice of the Bufflehead. Spring and summer are a quotation within a quotation quoted by one twice removed from the source. And cold wind ushers in clouds and blustery snow in fading sunlight. And shards of buoyant ice tinkle as wave chimes against the remaining ice sheet in the marina. And icicles are winter's bared teeth in late March. Now, a transition, intonated by the voice of the bufflehead. Buffleheads bob past empty docks, unperturbed by the cold. Agile in treasure-laden underwater worlds, they dive for crayfish and mussels. And efficient above, they lift off the water with a beat of wings to fly as a direct quotation through the world. The drake's large white patch on the back of his head foreshadows the full sail of summer, and his striped wings are echoed by his staccato call as he ascends by thrust of black and white plumage. The hen's smaller white patches apply behind her eyes, apply distance to summer's sail. Her soft browns seem collected by her feathers from hollowed trunks where she nests. They inhabit land as well as water and sky. They are lifelong friends, changeless through a few clutches of eggs, a few years, thousands of miles, countless fathoms, and the fertile nest from which all things changeful and constant hatch. Now the sun breaks through, revealing his iridescent mask, her hazel cloak.
0: Let's give Bruce another hand and bring up Val.
3: Hello, I call this poem Hangover. Cooled teapot among discarded bottles, a crystal ashtray acting as a coaster. Dry toast lies crumbling on the nightstand, spilled milk and smeared jam crust on white sheets. My phone buzzes off its perch with neon clickbait of the night before, grainy impressions of wet lips, foggy rooms, and steadied waists. A nauseous morning of impatient metal bells. I open the curtains to let the light in, then hide my head beneath the heavy covers, my alarm trembling the rented walls. The lonely hearts are never mine. Their decisions are poor, mine follows suit. I wake beside a pounding head. Have me punished. Let it implode.
0: Let's give Val another hand and bring up Leo Roberts.
4: Gang.
5: All right. Elmi's journeyman. International Women's Day is in 5 days. Am I right?
6: You're right.
5: Okay. I wouldn't exactly be a feminist if I got that wrong. this piece is in honor of my mom and her gross kale smoothies. 2016. Mom made a kale smoothie today. Banana, soy, chia seed, ginger. I choke on the loquacious ooze. It goes down, but it still feels like the wrong way. Feel for the growing teenage mind, she says. And this teenage mind swats thoughts of vomit and contemplates the nature of love. 2026. I pick out organic kale at a grocery store and wonder at the yuppies and yoga instructors that have stood here before me. I throw it in a pan, spill in some ground beef, toss together some kind of dinner to repair this tired adult mind. As I struggle to eat a vegetable every day, I remember my mother's love.
0: Let's give Leo another hand and bring up John. Is it Mahone or Mahan?
1: It's
0: Mahan. Mahan. Mahan.
1: Hello, everyone. I've written and submitted poetry before, but this is honestly the first time I've shared it beyond drunkenly with friends at bars. I moved to Kingston from Ireland 7 weeks ago, and I was here exactly 4 weeks ago, where I was told by four people that I should write something and perform. And it was about 3 weeks ago I realized I was 1 month through my 24 months of my work permit, which equates to 4.16%.

0: Letters from home and farewells truly meant. Endless trials, doubtful paths serpentined. It adds up to 4.16%. Will I return home unbroken but bent? This journey's worth and outcomes I am blind. All that I dare hope, is it worthy spent? Peel mornings slow and deep nights decadent. Yesterday snow falls and today's sun shined. It adds up to 4.16%. All that I dare hope, is it worthy spent? Yeah.
1: Give John another hand and bring up Joseph Elliott.

0: so happy there was another haiku tonight, and it was such a beautiful one, and soon you're all going to be writing them, I hope. I've read a few here before about my oldest daughter and her encounters with the healthcare system. I feel like I've maybe given an impression that things are more tragic than they are. She's okay. It's just an ongoing challenge. So when I read about them, we're fine, but it's, you got to write about it, right? So I had some feedback that maybe things were more dire than they really are, but with that in mind, I did write another one because it's what my life is right now. So, children's clinic. The things she thinks are normal. Children's clinic. The things she thinks are normal. Thank you.
1: Let's give Joseph another hand and bring up. Darn it. No, Taylor Davies.
2: I did not think I was next. I just wanted to start by saying that Poetry Night every month, but specifically over this winter, has been like a beacon. I look forward to it every single month. Every time I leave here, I'm like, God, I can't wait till the next month. And it's been so cool to see it get like so full. Like, it's really nice to see. So I'm gonna read something that I wrote this afternoon. So it's not perfect, but I don't know if everyone knows, but there was a lunar eclipse this morning, and so that's where it came from. Oh, and I don't have my thing open. There we go. Okay. The earth eclipsed the moon before I woke today. I've since risen, my eyelashes weighed down with sleep, and a new and constant suspicious awe. A door blew open last year, unfamiliar light laid out onto the quietest forces of the world that I'd somehow never noticed. The crescent in the clear sky this morning is too different from the perfect coin I saw last night. Too westerly, too red. I wonder if there's some secret language being spoken that I can never understand. I watch the sliver grow thinner and thinner until it's gone from view, until it's just a dent in the sky, a shadowy afterimage. What else is happening while I'm asleep, while I'm spinning? What don't I notice that would carry on whether I knew of it or not? If the moon is eclipsed while I'm asleep, would I ever know it had once disappeared?
1: Let's give Taylor another hand and bring up Paige, is it Chirolo?
3: Chisolo.
1: Chisolo. Thank you.
4: So a little bit of context. I'm in the fine arts program at Queen's and have therefore taken a lot of art history classes. And I remember learning that the reason that we picture heaven to be in the clouds was because Raphael came up with that and painted it for the first time. And so now we picture heaven in the clouds because someone decided that's where it was. So this is called Raphael's Clouds for Heaven.

0: follow an invisible string tied to the toe of all that is inevitable. I share no faith, and I sleep in on Sundays. He has never heard my voice, no pleads or prayers to the sky, for heaven did not sit in the clouds until man decided so. In aged oil and colored varnish, one master's Madonna carries your faith in the cradle of her arms, while I hold on to fate tightly with completely empty hands, for I can paint clouds too.
1: Let's give Paige another hand and bring up Fiona McMillan.
2: Hello, everyone. For the first time ever, I have something to plug, which I'm so excited about. I am doing a reading. I'm a Queen's student, and I'm doing a reading on March 19th, which is like 2 weeks and a bit. It's a Thursday, from 6 to 8 p.m. at Theological Hall. If anyone knows Queen's campus, it's a beautiful building, and I'm very excited. I have these little invites that I'm going to leave up here, so please grab. Thank you. And it got me thinking. I don't know if it's just something in the air or the fact that there's so many people here tonight, but I'm feeling like very emotional about this event specifically, and I wanted to speak a little bit before I actually read. But I've been writing since I was young, and I always thought poetry was like innately super embarrassing and something you should never admit that you do. And then when I got into undergrad, I went through like some crazy stuff in my first year, came back in my second year, and I just felt this urge that I like needed to read these things that I had kept hidden for so long to people. So I signed up for my first reading, and I pretty much like begged. It's represented by the Union Gallery, which is a gallery at Queen's campus. I like begged them to let me do a show, and they were like way sweeter than they had to be, because I was like no one and still am not published or anything at all, but I was very just adamant, and I begged and pleaded, and it worked. And I did my first show, and I was so nervous, and I'll never forget how great it felt to say these out loud and to look people in their eyes and have them hear them on purpose, and not be have it be this like thing that you do in dark crowded rooms or when you're drunk at a bar, but do it on purpose. And then I heard about this event from a friend, actually Snolly in the back, from our poetry class that we took at Queens, which I hated that class, but I loved you. And she told me about this thing, and she was kind of like, everything that you seem to like about writing, that can exist outside of a school, and there's this cafe, and it's like not on Princess Street, and you walk just a little bit further, but it's worth it. And coming here has honestly been like one of the highlights of my undergrad experience at Queens. And reading them to people that don't know me or owe me anything has meant so much. So you're all like little celebrities in my head, even though you're very real people and we know each other now, which is very exciting. But anyways, yeah, it's meant so much to me, and I'm graduating in a couple months, so I hate the thought of not being here anymore, but I'm really excited about this, and it would mean so much to have any of your faces exist in that university setting. That was a very long spiel. Thank you so much. I am actually going to read something also. This is an older one, but I quite like it. Okay. It's called You Are a Kind of Angel. You told me the reason I could not stop thinking about him was because I had not had any other romantic stimulation since then. You told me that he was the only experience I had had that year, the only thing connected to love or dating since September, and that's why I felt so stuck on him. No other reason. Not his shit-colored brown eyes, or the fact that he verbally says oy vey at least once an hour, or how connected he states he is to his incoming Jew fro. No, none of this was what made him stand out. It was timing. Sheer timing, accessibility, and convenience, a modern-day recipe for disaster. It always comes down to the two hands now, doesn't it? And not the veiny pale kind you would expect a young woman like myself to be writing prose about. He said it took him all summer to work up the tan he had lost in 2 weeks, and I held in a laugh as I gazed down at my own olive pores. He asked me how long it took to curate my own complexion, and I reminisced on that one time I went outside. He looked as if he wanted to cry, and I looked like I wanted him to kiss me. It's funny how two people can be in the same room, same bed, same moment even, but be so mentally far away. I don't think we could have found a shared thought if our lives depended on it that night, outside of how good we would have looked standing beside one another. I think Spencer is mostly straight, whereas I am just a little bit. And I think Spencer is mostly unsure of himself, where I am just a little bit. You would think this made us have more in common, but these parallels did not connect us in the way I had so desperately hoped. In fact, they only pulled us further apart. Spencer sends me Hall & Oates songs every few weeks, and I go back and forth on whether I should respond. He says he's not ready for a relationship, but was drawn to me from the moment we met, and thinks I'm beautiful and funny and kind. I think that if he felt all those things, he would be with me, but to each their own, I guess. I hate when people have different opinions than me, because I spend so much of my life crafting them. How I feel about things, what shade of red is too bright, and what the proper undertone of blonde hair should be in a painting. I do not say things lightly ever, really, so when someone challenges me, I can't help but take it to heart. For it is from this heart, it is from deep inside me and then some. These words have not just been spewed, but crafted, mulled over, edited, reconsidered, and reconciled again before being released into the light of day. I don't take any of this lightly, because I don't take myself lightly. So how dare you ask me if I am sure about that last one? I am sure about everything I have ever said and then some. Thank you.
1: Let's give Fiona another hand and bring up Jane McDonald. All right, I'm going back and forth between the one I wrote this morning or the one that's been worked on a bit. I'm going to read the one I wrote this morning. It's, I'll see how it lands as I read it. I can see it needs work. Eric, don't judge me. Sorry, Eric. Eric's my poetry. Anyway, I'll stop. Okay, let's start reading your poem now, Jane. Okay, good. It's called Rabbit. 2 days ago, red blood on white snow, and the sweeping wings left marks. The body whose head on the end of its neck pointed at its tail, and what is that ropey loop on the snow? Her tracks scored the yard. Every day this month, more tracks, and her enemy, her fate, knew where to find her. A bald fact, a rabbit, her body's purse rifled and dropped to the ground. And the morning after, what did the squirrel make of her? The heap of her, her blood on the snow, oxidized and brown. The black squirrel who ran and stopped, head swiveled, and looked, two beats of a heart, then continued. And this morning she is odd gray tufts, small strokes on the snow, rounded, like cupped hands, like tied notes, like the liaison mark from consonant to vowel, the marks on snow inscribed by her ears or her back legs dangling from the mouth of a fox, jolting and swaying, running notes that lead to the building over there. And now, beside, the blue shadows lie on sun dazzle, a forsythia tangle on a page of white. Birds' shadow selves hop among the shadow branches. They snip and eat, bark, small nubs, cold remnants must suffice. Give Jane another hand and bring up Eric Folsom.
3: Yeah, what am I supposed to do?
1: You got an answer for that. Sorry, Eric.
4: Oh, I'm in trouble now. So this is kind of not seasonal. It's a bit of a Thanksgiving poem. It's another in that series that I've been writing about, you know, me growing up in the USA. So we start in the 1960s, but then we go back to the 1620s. And there's probably a lot more I should explain, but you're on your own. The hat of Constance Hopkins. The two students who got the best history marks in grade 8 earned the prize of a day trip by bus south beyond Boston to Plymouth, Massachusetts. The chance to see firsthand a place we had studied. The itinerary took us to Plymouth Rock, inert, protected in its civic enclosure, and a tour of the replica Mayflower II, so new back then, it seemed almost freshly painted. Three-masted, high-sterned, about 25 feet wide, when packed with a full load of passengers and crew, she must have felt crowded like an old red schoolhouse, fidgety and noisy, bobbing on the ocean. The Grand Flourish was a reconstructed village, Plymouth Plantation, at the eastern edge of town. Modern Plymouth sits on the original, so the mock settlement dwells in a different place. But close enough in geographical feeling. Long, wind-swept slope down to brilliant salt water. Blue horizon naked all the way to Cape Cod. Good sight lines to the brook, the forest pushed well back. The land was once cleared by the Wampanoag people. Their garden plots awaited some future planting. The few epidemic survivors moved away. Wind and rain mourned above the hastily dug graves. The saints built a saw pit, erected rough dwellings, conjured a dozen houses from planks and labor. The word pilgrim arrived 200 years later. They were Brownists way back when, or separatists, saints, elected of God, the Calvinist chosen, although their journey required others with skills, such as sailors and the old soldier Miles Standish, servants, carpenters, those referred to as strangers. The company was split roughly 50-50 into saints and strangers. Which is where I come in. Descended from 14-year-old Constance Hopkins, who sailed with her adventurous father, Stephen. Stephen Hopkins was a survivor of Jamestown, a guy with a knack for avoiding starvation. The only person who spoke any Algonquin. Calm negotiator, a friend to the natives. He also kept a tavern, enraged to the elders, who claimed he allowed folks to drink on the Sabbath. He even permitted the playing of shovelboard for such debauchery, required to pay a fine. Those were my people, the strangers among the saints. Far from the lace-wearing, clean-linen gentlefolk, serving turkey and pie at the Thanksgiving feast. There's no garden if you can't get your hands dirty. At Pilgrim Hall, Plymouth, they have a hat on display, which was once the possession of Constance Hopkins, a brown felted beaver, tall with a rounded crown, more like Mother Goose than the buckled pilgrim hat. And if our convenient mythologies won't tell the truth about hats, what good are they really? The ragged brim shades the eyes of the gardener. We board the bus to drive home to our families.
1: Let's give Eric another hand and bring up Calista Markovich.
5: True story, local story. The Well, one of the protagonists is my husband. He's always finding himself in these stories. It's called Moment of Grace, and it is for our daughter-in-law. Brooke is her name. Moment of Grace. There are days when Brooke's last patient leaves, frail and valiant, and she gathers her stuff and runs for the ferry, her backpack bumping her shoulder blades, and sees that boat has sailed. If he is informed of a day like this, he goes there in the getaway car to get her there. While he waits, he plans fast get-there ploys. Kinetic. He is Jack Rabbit. And this day, muscle bunched like a question mark. What's this gait of hers? He watches her amble, amble, flaneurial by the beds of impatience and flocks. She extracts her sunglasses from her pocket, puts them on, the rays of the late sun oblique and golden upon her. She lowers a casual hand to brush the white spike of a hosta. She moves so her sensible hospital scrubs flutter soft blue, sweet and easy as breeze, nonsensing his plan to surge through yellow lights, zigzag downtown, mount curbs and medians to get her there before the boat glides silently off. Passengers who made it, smiling from the upper deck. Look, she's raising her face to the paling sky, disclosing her day's long story. Should he honk? He doesn't honk. Is he a jackass? For once inside the getaway car, she says, that was my last patient, the man who was walking ahead of me. In the rearview mirror, Jack Rabbit sees that man. That man's body winces with every step. His hand clutches the hot pink cancer parking pass they hand out for repeat treatment. Even the chary eye of a jackrabbit sees his weary, stoop-shouldered effort. She says, I couldn't rush past him. In the rearview mirror, Jackrabbit looks at his own dark, one-minded eye. It leers back at him, a menace of pent-up haste. Jackrabbit blinks at the fragile world, slows the jackrabbit getaway car, yields, lets pedestrians cross.
1: Mm-hmm. Let's give Calista another hand and bring up Liz Huntley-Yen. So I'm going to start again with a little plug. As lots of you know, I've started this series in the West End because the West End also needs some poetry. It's called Common Language. Our next event will be on March 21st. It takes place at Grains and Goods Coffee Bar. I'm going to steal Fiona's description. It's not on Princess. You just have to walk a little bit. But first you have to go to the West End and then walk a little bit. And we'll have some of our Elm Cafe favorites there. Jane McDonald will be reading some poems. Joseph Elliott, will be giving us a sprinkling of haiku throughout. I also have Larry Scanlon, who's a local author. He'll be reading from a play excerpt that he's working on. And I will be reading some poems from what is now a little chapbook, actually. Yay! This is my dictionary of accuracies and inventions. The cover photo is a pile of dirty diapers, so you can guess what that's about. I have some posters here that I will leave. You're welcome to grab one if you are interested. And a poem. So I'm working on this project about motherhood, and I'm kind of looking at all different ways of using writing to talk about one thing. So this one, I mean, it's a poem, but I'm stealing from a whole bunch of, like, Catholic liturgy, basically. I hope that some of it is familiar to you, and also I hope that it offends no one. We shall see. It's called Hail Mary. Holy is thy shining face, thy sweat-beaded forehead, holy thy prolapsed pelvic floor, gold, frankincense, myrrh, baby shower gift registry, ischial spines parting in a red sea. Holy art thou who does not slumber, thy sweet babe in the crook of your arms, digital clocks haloed glow, 3:01 a.m., 4:16 a.m., 5:23 a.m., tick-tock, tick-tock, doom-scrolling through the gospel of influencers, dreams kept in abeyance. Officium divinum, in the name of the first son, the second son, and the third son. Look, mama, look, lift thine eyes up to the child leaping from the sofa to the floor. Again, mama, look, again, looping like rosary beads, liturgy of the slow ticking minutes, Tonka truck processional. And you must keep the ordinances, immaculate kitchen, even song, beer bottle confessional. In all utterances and testimony, our wish is your command. Holy, holy, holiest of holes in the heart, blessed is the fruit of thy Costco purchase, devoured entirely within minutes of unpacking the shopping bags. Prepareth a table, plain, a plate, spoon, sippy cup, pabulum, breast laid bare, no less utilitarian than the woody ridges of a pine cone, no more sensual than a dandelion. Take, eat, this is your body, broken. And you, virginal as a white tablecloth, may your own bowl ever be empty of desire. Tradwife, train wreck, we are called to witness. Sweet baby Jesus dumps an entire jar of dried beans on the floor while his brothers are fighting in the living room like they legitimately want to kill each other. And you, shepherd and chauffeur, shouting, get in the car now, you'll be late for school. But they just carry on doing whatever the hell they want as though you don't exist. God, you could smack them. Blessed the violence in your throat when your childless 25-year-old coworker complains of being so tired. A special corner of damnation reserved for the ones who said, I don't have kids, but I have dogs, so. Swallow platitudes as your daily pill. That's right, good girl, down the hatch. Pull yourself up by your bra straps and soldier. As it was in the beginning, the earth a dewy drop descending from God's clitoris, it is now and ever shall be, duty without end. Praise be the struggle, the foolish faith, apple flesh and camel hair shirt, your fall from grace, guilt everlasting. Praise be the ache in your back as you stoop to scoop up a child, cherubim choir of shriekers, rosy-cheeked and snotty-nosed. This bleak Ontario winter drags its sodden feet into May, arguing over the clogged dishwasher. And had you not had kids, you could have been having a sexy vacation with your husband in the Dominican. You could have been happy, just the two of you. Fait accompli, Pinterested to the crossed of your own making, your cushioned pews, throw-pillowed throne, weighted blanket. You could have been anywhere, but you chose this. Let us take this communion to our lips, take this chalice of regret, this lozenge of longing on your plush tongue, silent in the mouth of a howl. Our Lady of Perpetual Scowl, brazen is your anger, call it a glow-up. Contend, O Mother, take shield and buckler, brandish paring knife and vacuum rod, and lo, a star. Corinthians 11:10, ought the woman to have power on her head because of the angels? Angels in the kitchen cupboards perched between the peanut butter and the Fruit Loops. Miracle upon miracle, your child laughing with his head flown back, spray of golden curls, the pink cathedral of his mouth, small rapture of the morning. Give Liz another hand and bring up Anna Johnson.
6: Hi everyone, great to be here. I think I always stand like really close to this, don't I? Okay, I'll try and be not as close. Oh gosh, so many people, so great. So I have three things to say really fast. One is I'm holding these workshops, and they're on Monday nights at Crave, 6:30 to 8. Every Monday, there's some flyers in the back. And I wrote this last night, at the workshop, and I kind of edited it a little bit today. That's the first thing I'm going to say. The second is that was the second that I wrote it last night, and I edited today. The third and last, before I read it, is, it's in first person, right? So it's I, but it, so you know, it's a character. That's what they all say. Okay. Love set match. Love set you spinning. Our first year of bachelor's, I won. A big fat win. What did I win exactly? The slapped protection of my heart and breast, shielding from your bold ace. You were too busy for me, blank as a wall, not enough time to rally on my birthday, leaving me clutching an empty bottle of green fizz. What a celebration that was. Lobbying with you was a game of life and death. Our clouded voices echoed, magnifying the shade you shed, reminding me I may have failed first year hadn't I followed your studious ways. My parting haze brewed only self-effacement in the back end of loss. Match point, flunking an exam or two, a distant slice hovered in my ear at the wind's net, demanding I study. End of first year in summer when no one else did. On the baseline, I barely scraped the smash with a pass, 40%, and then 3 years later, 40 love. The love I left on that hearty labyrinthian court, stringing you stranded. Ah, that's the problem with phones. Ah, found it. Pow, pong. I had moved out from the one-bedroom student apartment we shared after exams. You still had a few to go. Boned bed, the other boy kissed me by the tennis courts, throwing grass at me, threatening to make a breath line pass through to heaven between games, white lines swallowing my dreary eclipse. My flirting, floating hadn't escaped him. Shining skin, I had picked up my racket many times during those 3 years to truly play. No more tournaments, though, only the tormenting weight of books and tests. I played with Jeff and John and Andrew. You didn't mind. I didn't know then you needed solitude. 10,000 strands swallowed by the opaque ceiling. Once your exams were over, how classy I looked. Foot fault, sitting in your apartment's living room on the brown leather couch, calmly telling you it was over. Our 3 years done, just like that. You swung around, arching over my scalp, yanking our Montmartre caricature off the wall, violently tearing it in two, my full set of horse teeth, your polka-dotted giraffe neck. I had never seen your cheeks plush, your nostrils flare, your voice raised by 10,000 decibels as you threw some other items I don't remember around, culminating in tearing another drawing from that infamous Paris market. This one was a true thin pencil portrait. Two lost souls, ready to love, yet unready to witness the multitude of our inner beings reflected in the foggy, fermented mirror of life.
1: Let's give Anna another hand and bring up Harlequin Crowe.
7: So, The Offer. I see the flash of shadow, the shattering blade, the shield hacked to splinters, the desperate escape. I see how deeply your body aches, bruised and hurt in ways that leave more than just physical scars. I see the crystal sliver embedded in your heart. A dark thing congealed from another's pain, conspiring to poison a spirit disposed to grace. And I also see the spark beneath it all, the light you refuse to let fade, sustained despite pain demanding you abandon love, justice, hope, and every other beautiful ideal. A spark I'd see grow, see flare into a beacon bright enough to light a way to every better tomorrow, banish the shadows of today with strength already yours, the power of a gentle heart to rise above its scars.
1: Bruce will be the last reader of this round, and then we'll take a break. And is there anybody who came in late who wants to read in the second half? Or one?
8: If you did, I will work you in first.
1: Yeah, well, you'll be on the first half of the
8: second round.
1: Mm-hmm. Okay, cool. Let's give Harlequin another hand and bring up Bruce.
9: Let's give Meg a hand, too, for taking over tonight. And before I read, just a couple of more things. Again, from the bottom of our heart and my heart for sure, thank you, Logan. Thank you, Juno, for your wonderful poem. Let's give him a hand. And Grace as well, who's taking very good care of us tonight. And if you're not tired of clapping, and you shouldn't be, give yourselves and everybody else a wonderful hand. I was sitting somewhere, I don't remember where it was, and some cafe, might have been here even. And a young couple walked by me, and for some reason it just, as if I almost transported, so, and became as if clairvoyant or something like that. Anyway, that's where this came. And I usually don't introduce poems, and now I know why. It's called Walking By and Away. Inside a cafe, a young couple walks by me. And immediately I'm swept up from here to the future. Not really mine, but theirs. And I can sense in it no more, truly see them standing together there as she becomes disenchanted. No longer madly in love with him, long before he feels any of those about her. For years in that, they will get by, waltz around each other, find excuses to be or do something alone. They cope. From time to time, still though, as years slip by, they wander back to the warmth of the past, especially on holidays or in those times of nostalgic grief. There in either times they comfort, hold each other. After days turned months, then longer of not noticing, and they fall prey back to the seeming endless detachment and kind of loneliness that wears itself simply as brevities of emptiness. All things change. All things always change. Even this, as I still floating beside or just above and looking down the long path of their lives, there, decades later, I see them still together and with others I do not know. There in some sort of celebration. They incredibly happy together. And I hope that they in even their worst of times can see that far down their full paths to that place then. Thank you.
7: One more.
9: And you just heard from beginning at 4 o'clock, actually, the first full round of the March 3rd and the Journey Continues open mic at the Elm Cafe. Readings by Malcolm Cullen, Vicky Langele, Leili Jamali, Sarah Emtage, Michael Flaho, Leanne Terrace, Sonali Samaya, Meg Freer, Juno, Bruce Cudmore, Val, Leo Roberts, John Mahan, Joseph Elliott, Taylor Davies, Paige Gisello, Fiona McMillan, Jane McDonald, Eric Folsom, Callista Markotich, and Liz Huntley Gents, Anna Johnson, Harlequin Crow, and then me. Just a quick reminder before we move on, something I like to do at the end of each hour or segment is to remind you that every week I upload both hours of my show to this show to my personal blog space for it shortly after I get home at Finding a Voice on cfrcfm.wordpress.com. They do remain there for 3 years. Before we move on, I'd just like to say thank you very much to all of you out there for tuned into the show today. Would also like to thank all of those who participated in the event that evening, to our barista Grace, who took great care of us, and of course to Logan and the Elm Cafe for always caring and being such a supporting host and venue, and also Juno, who read a poem for her first time there that night. So it is 13 minutes after 5 o'clock. I'll tell you what, let's do this, and I'll be right back. Thing I want to mention.
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12: Hello and welcome to Salt Licht in Rapture. I'm your host, Nishan Tung. 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
9: 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We are located in Lower Carruthers Hall, Queen's University, Kingston, Ontario. My name is Bruce. I'm here every Friday afternoon from 4 to 6 o'clock. And again, this is Finding a Voice. We do also stream online as well at www.cfrc.ca. And so coming up in this second hour, you'll hear readings by, well, I should say what you're going to hear first.
17: We're moving now into the second round of that March 3rd, and the journey continues. Open mic event held monthly at the Elm Cafe, and in it, in this second round, you're going to hear readings by Earl Collier, Chase Elliott, Blair Richards, Malcolm Nolan, Leili Jamali, Sarah Emtage, Sonali Samaya, Meg Freer, Bruce Cudmore, Val, Leo Roberts, Joseph Elliott, Jane McDonald, Callista Markotich, and me. My usual hourly mention is that some poetry, spoken word, or music played on this show may contain strong language. I try to preserve it as much as possible to maintain the creative integrity of both the author and the piece, but sometimes I have to cut a little bit. So anyway, here we go. Again, I just mentioned everyone you're going to hear and in the order you're going to hear them. So pretty tight hour this time. So let's go ahead and just move straight into it. And again, that night, Meg Freer was the MC. So here we go. Welcome back to round two, everybody. Thanks to all of you who are sticking around. And you know what? I had so much just kind of sitting over there doing nothing. I think I'm going to do that again. I'm going to turn it over to Meg. So thank you.
1: Okay, let's bring up Earl Collier. Start us off.
18: Hello, everybody. I'm Earl. So it's my first time here. I'm from Cape Breton, Nova Scotia. I've been living in Kingston for 13 years, and I've been away from creative people for too long, so I feel like I need to get back into that groove. I wrote poetry my entire life. Started when I was a teenager. Went to college to study philosophy and published a few poems then, and then realized that philosophy and poetry weren't that useful and went on with my life. But just in the last few months, I got this bug that I had to start writing again. And I've been churning out a lot of stuff, and I'm committed myself to finishing a book in 2 years. Whether or not it's going to get published, I don't care. So I was looking for poetry in Kingston, and I came across this cafe, and I'm glad I did. Really love the vibe here. This poem is based on an imaginary memory about my childhood in my spiritual journey and how it started. And I imagine myself as an infant. It's called A Fire Ensues by Dawn.
20: It's called what?
18: A Fire Ensues by Dawn. Winds murmur in the paint-chipped window frame. Frost sighs across the bumpy floor. Lime green fractals splashed on stained white linoleum. Musky dated decor. An oaken cradle sways near a curtained archway. Beyond it, wheezy snores hum a strange lullaby. A leaky faucet keeps frantic cadence. As a cradle rocks, then abruptly stops, squeaks to a stillborn stop. A child shifts. Soft slippered steps move swift. A bucket is lifted from a cluttered corner. A hinge wails metallic as the stove's mouth opens and a shovel heaves salvation upon a fire. Above hangs a framed weeping idol, Christ and his heart ensnared. Coals sear and sing. Embers leap in orange and red arcs. The iron stove stands like a relic from an age of stern warmth. Thorns bleed beneath the glass. Frail hands weave smoke like a prayer. A soot-stained poker stirs the flare. Dim light quivers through shadows. A rocking chair starts a steady wooden hymn as Christ watches from a papered wall. An old Bible is opened. Scriptures bless the morning star. Whispered verses drift like a spell, soft, unfurling syllables, closer to divinity than any lips could ever pray. Fresh eyes open, tears immaculate spring. Gray-lined hands wipe them gently, a womb-like gesture to innocence. Music echoes from the back room, a vinyl revelation. A child gazes at the framed figure and coos at some mystery salvation. And a fire ensues by light of dawn. A fire ensues by light of dawn. A face takes shape within the newborn sight, a forge between babe and Christ. Sunlight glimmers through frosty glass, A protective figure leans close. Ears are etched in beautiful folds, eyes warm, hair like silver ash. The air is lilac and lingering smoke. A blue-gray falcon of haze spirals incandescent rays. A clock chimes and notions flutter, wails for mother's milk, beckon return. She prostrates upon the splintered dawn. The framed Christ slips. It falls to the uneven floor and shards of glass flitter past. Cries swell, a fire swoons, a nurturing embrace. On her angelic face is ephemeral grace, both beautiful and effaced. A broom appears, fragments of Christ are swept across the damp linoleum. Jesus wept to suffer the children his everlasting light. Now nothing remains where a Savior was, only a nail and her enduring love, holding fast without fail above all things. And a fire ensues by light of dawn. A fire ensues by the light of dawn.
1: Give Earl another hand and bring up Jace Elliott.
0: Oh God, there's a lot of people. A long time listener, first time speaker, I guess. So I wrote this a long time ago when I was a teenager, but it's still accurate. It's called Funny Little Fears. If I were a little bumblebee, I wonder, what would my fears be? Would I fear the winds are so strong, or that my journey could be too long? If I were a little sea otter, floating out on the open water, would I fear the deep fathoms below, or that I'd swam so far with nothing to show? If I were a horse, running wild and free, of course, would I fear the winters of cold and ice, or the predators who are never nice? If I were a house cat, old, comfortable, and fat, would I fear of being too lax, or not having enough snacks? If I were someone other than me, what could I be? Would I be free from my fears, or would I simply be free? Be free to be me. Thank you.
1: Let's give Jace another hand and bring up Blair Richards.
21: This is my first time here, and I have to figure out where I left the page I was going to read from. Thank you so much. There are 100,000 songs about the river, and there will be 100,000 more. The feelings of the earth herself are in those watery veins. Never will I say anything true enough to ride her waves like the rising, setting sun, holding her gentle ripple. This rock by her side, she'll flow around until time takes it all. I'll slowly dissolve. One day, you'll look on and just walk away, like the stars turn in the sky. I'll keep asking why and sing to the river 1,000 more songs about letting go. Until I lose my voice to her waters and slowly erode back into what I've always never been, a voice riding the river on its way from everything, standing still. 100,000 voices on the rising, falling, setting sun being carried.

0: Let's give Blair another hand and bring back up Malcolm Nolan.
1: So this one's a tribute to the people who come here to read. So this is for you. And it's called, what is it called? It's called Poets' Art Beheld, an ode to poets. Apocryphal gonzo absurdists plucking salient abstractions from the shadows, hammering circular non sequiturs through square holes, a zoetrope stocked with a melange of incantations, a self-replicating mystery laboring in secret, struggling, suffering in anything but silence, unheard. Weighed down the oppressive anchor of invisibility on a moored ship called obscurity. I'm here to let you know. I see you. I see you grasping at the frayed end of a rope braided from linguistic fallacies, scratching at the mortar of a brick wall in a philosophical dead-end alley, practicing a sales pitch for a discontinued culture in the vacant hallway of an abandoned era, barking thanklessly up the wrong paradox on your way back from an oxymoron. I see you weaving Persian flaws into the tapestry you embroider with your character. I've said it before and I'll say it again. Art is the act of turning pain into beauty, keeping in mind that beauty is in the eye of the beholder. But like I just said, I see you. I am he who beholds. Therefore, it is my blessed duty to inform you. You are the most beautiful art ever witnessed. Thank you.
0: Let's give Malcolm another hand and bring up Layli Jamali.
2: This is a piece which follows the storm warning. It was the tomorrow and everywhere was covered by snow, including the balcony that I was just looking at, so this came out. It is called The Crystal Bride. There she lay on my balcony, soft as snow, resting her head just above the heavy doorway. She was wearing a white long gown, glittery, light and curved, an exquisite piece, coutured just to fit her perfect shape, made of the most elegant satin duchesse and iced out diamonds, all handpicked. I am not seeing her face from the spot I am positioned in my cold and empty room, stretching on my rough couch, wrapped up in my coarse blanket. I can just see that she is unmoving, sleeping calmly in all her beauty and grace, peaceful, pure, and whole, except for that black foot which has landed right at the middle of her chest, slightly towards the left, exactly at the point where her height where her heart must be. But I know that foot, that wobbly leg. It belongs to the old and ugly chair I brought home one day from a dumpster, thinking that it would be good enough to sit on and to trust. What a shame. What a waste. My bad.
0: Give Layli another hand and bring up Sarah Emtage.
3: So Leo and I are representing the library today. So I do have a somewhat library-ish poem. I was looking through, I think on my lunch break, I was looking through old poetry because I wanted to remember when I had written a particular poem, and I found out it was like way back in like 2014. I was like, wow. But then this is actually, I also came across this somewhere between the intervening years. This was from 2017, and I barely remembered writing it. Hadn't looked back at it since. And it was, I mean, I had to fix it a little bit, just a little bit. But it's mostly how it was, and I found it kind of delightful to read, so I figured I'd share it. Okay. I think it's called Skaraski. Okay. I am looking for a library book that I took to the park where the baobabs look very dark in the bite of their bark. Now I'm back on the track and I'm still on the hook in the case to be cracked of the runaway book. I find a feather on the path. Hear a cry from the darkling trees, a cry of lonely greed and wrath. It's the cry of the awful Skaraski. A Skaraski is a cross between a magpie and a rattlesnake, guarding its loot in a dark ravine and taking every chance to take. I toss a rock to find its nest and take cover when the aim proves true. Have you seen such a feathered pestilence coming furiously in search of you? I hold still till it passes on, then climb up to its littered lair.

0: So, I've been a bit of an angry woman recently. Not recently. Just written about it recently. I think as women, we all realize that we get put in boxes and, you know, you're not just the crappiness of being a woman, there's also like the certain crappiness of the type of woman that you are too. And as someone who developed very early, I realized what type of woman I was going to be perceived as, and no matter what I dressed as or presented myself as, it didn't change the type of woman I was going to be perceived as. So this is called An Angry Set of Double D's. If I could be dainty and pretty, would I be soft on the eyes and the ears too? If I could be indie film camera scented and a freckled nose, would I be less fuckable to you? If perhaps I were more delicate, would men look at me less like a vulgar pickup line, a one-night stand, a body than a face, maybe a woman, never a person? Would they no longer see me as prey? Could I be missed after I'm desired if my collarbone stuck out a bit more, if I was thinner and not in the eat a burger way, but in the 15-minute lower belly fat burning Pilates routine way? I understand that these women, too, have their own particular set of struggles. It's our God-given right as women to never exist comfortably at all. But I sometimes wish my womanhood spent less time looking at my tits. Thank you.
1: All right, let's give Sonali another hand. That's kind of a hard act to follow. This is called She Cycles Alone. For 8 years, they cycled together in city and countryside, shared the roads and their lives, until the day she found the home office door closed, felt heavy resistance on the other side, knew someone else should open that door. What she didn't know, what wasn't shared during those 8 years, what his family told her later, of depression and refusing medication, as if part of him wanted to be a book on a shelf, hidden between other books, one she would never find, or a room in a house, a room she couldn't enter.

0: Hello again, a shorter poem called Settled. The hungry shriek of the bird of prey echoed around me. Not sure where the real threat lived, I shuddered. I will never forget the mountain ridge that was your arm around my shoulders and the tectonic shift when it settled.
1: Let's give Bruce another hand and bring up Val.
2: This one's called Ox Tongue. A boy in my chemistry class grabbed my tongue, piercing a hole through the meat. I went to grab his back so both of us would be left lisping. His tongue was warm and wet and pulsing. He dared me to keep holding it. He liked feeling as my hand cramped. I dropped his tongue as mine went dry.
1: Let's give Val another hand and bring up Leo Roberts.
3: So I realized in the middle of last round that as of today I've been coming here for 3 years. The kind of Cliff's notes of what brought me here was I was in computer science and so sad about it. I didn't know anyone that like read a book. And I was running away from someone and I have all of you now. So yeah, this space

0: definitely has changed my life. So thank you, all of you, and thank you, Bruce, for starting this all. Yeah. I need to ungraciously tie this into the library, so I wrote this at a workshop I did at the library. There we go. Okay. There was once a meadow that I lost, where the wind brushed long grass and a pond shone in the afternoon's caress. Close your eyes, darling. Help me dream of somewhere new. The meadow's gone forever, but I don't need it if I have you.
1: Okay, let's give Leo another hand and bring up Joseph Elliott.

0: Thank you. I feel like I should also plug the event that Liz is running. When is it on the 21st? It's the 21st. The West End. She'll explain it better. I'll be there. I went to the last one. It was fantastic. Which reminds me, do you have a book that I'm going to buy from you here today?
1: Oh, I forgot.
0: Next time. All right. Anyway, with that preamble, I work on the East End, and I walk the same trail every day, unless the weather's like really bad, like summer, winter, whatever, and I keep thinking I'm going to run out of like things to write about out there, but it hasn't happened yet. With that. And yet, a few stubborn leaves all winter. And yet, a few stubborn leaves all winter.
2: Let's give Joseph another hand and bring up Jane McDonald.
3: Well, I'm delighted I'll be reading with Joseph. Yay. Yeah, at Liz's event on March 21st at where she is. I've got it written down in my phone, but it sounds great. I better shut up tonight, honest to God. Okay, this one is called Great Lake, and it has an epigraph from the dearly departed Don Domanski from his book Foundlings, Nova Scotia poet, kind of an ecstatic. If you haven't met Don Domanski's work, I highly recommend him. Anyway, Great Lake. All the birth and death blossoming out of that darkness. Later each morning, the sun in November blazes again in the trees. A west wind shoves the lake's great surface, a stone slab. It breaks in waves on the limestone shore, covered now until spring. Drawn from bed, not by song, but persuaded, I rise, I try. My car's tires keep losing air. Rob, raven's wing hair, blue bottlefly shop jacket, runs his hand over. There's wear, he says. But the tire is not done. Embarrassed by my gratitude, I thank him anyway. Every day sooner, light ends in November, a great slate lowering on ragged pearl light, and the people of Rochester who live on that southern shore, seeing sometimes a devouring, sometimes a dome.
2: Let's give Jane another hand and bring up Callista Marketage.

0: So someone mentioned something about discontinued culture. So I think this is maybe about a discontinued culture, but someone else mentioned about not running out of things to write about. And I think if I run out of things to write about, I unfortunately maybe, I hope not, but possibly go into the past, like my past. And so a lot of them end up being memories. And this one is a memory. And it's called Rosary on the Road Trip. I don't know whether you know what a rosary is, but it's like it's a set of beads, and each bead is a prayer. Actually, most of them are Hail Marys, but they don't resemble your Hail Mary. But anyway, it takes a long time. But when we used to go on road trips, my parents would, we had to say the rosary. That was just one of the things we had to do when we started out. And after it was over, we were free to have more fun. So, Rosary on the Road Trip. Goodbye, Windsor. Goodbye, skyline of Detroit, rising up from cornfields. Hello, faint, exotic mist of skunk on Highway 2 at dawn. And Mum and Dad sleep-starved up front in the 49 Ford, while in the back we pinched and giggled and teased. By Chatham, they trussed us up in chains of 59 bone beads in sing-song supplication to the Blessed Virgin Mary. The rosary's hypnotic heaviness ballast to our giddy sibling silliness of the road. We'd be finished by London, our own roles self-admired, intoning our petitions when it was our turn to lead. Jol prayed the big prayer for world peace, the conversion of Mother Russia. Good little John requested food for starving children of the world. And in some rocky grotto, Mary, wearing blue, inclined her gentle ear to hear our pleas. At Tilsonburg, crops were shoulder high and silos point to heaven. Jol elbowed her way to the window seat with a sly side eye at me. I killed her with daggers in my eyes. John prayed on and made mean plans to get us both in trouble. Mum, Dad, did you believe? Did you? Surely doubts disturbed you, so nimbly we raced our bony beads through small, impatient fingers, so glibly begging favors. We told John the beads were made from bones of frisky little goats from a cloistered monastery. You'd think they'd have grown heavier, the beads, passing again and again through fingers grimy or greasy or popsicle sticky, pulled from pockets full of corner store loot. But no, in time, as we lightened the load on Mary, our beads grew airy and barely there. I see them as weightless now, translucent, somewhere vaguely in the sky, their chain a silvery filament fastened to Mum and Dad. With wholehearted love and a touch of grief, I give them leave to yank it if I am mean, if they think that I deserve it. And otherwise, petitions could be the same today. For Ukraine, as early sun gilds the tassels of grain in the far fields. For Gaza, as earth's warm breath of morning rises slow above the swales off Highway 2, off and away on a road trip out of Windsor.
1: Oh, she said no?
2: Yeah.
1: Oh.
3: Liz?
1: Sorry,
3: no?
1: My fault.
3: Anybody else before Bruce reads the last poem of the night? Nope. Okay, let's bring up Bruce and give Callie another hand.
4: Before I do this,
2: You, all of you and all the people that even left are the ones that make this the wonderful reading series that it is. So give yourselves and everybody else another hand. And in the distance, I'll clap a little louder, Logan and Juno and Grace behind the counter there. And our next reading here is going to be April, I think it's 7th. It's the first Tuesday of the month, and I believe that's April 7th. So this is called Ever Echoes. Heard an echo this morning, faint but real. Arriving here, getting here, ricocheting off 75 separate rock ledges in succession, one for each year. That sound echoed was that of a first year and then each one after tripping over itself, trying to become new again and not knowing anything about years or echoes or time or me or how exact an echo can be and how it takes a person with them as it travels to that next place, that next ledge coming. Thank you very much. And you just heard from in this second hour now from again the second round of the March 3rd and the Journey Continues open mic readings at the Elm Cafe. In that series, you heard readings by Earl Collier, Jace Elliott, Blair Richards, Malcolm Nolan, Laylee Jamali, Sarah Emtage, Sonali Samaya, Meg Freer, Bruce Cudmore, Val, Leo Roberts, Joseph Elliott, Jane McDonald, Callista Markotich, and then me. Tell you what, it is about 49 minutes after 5 o'clock. Tell you what, let's do this, and we'll be right back.
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2: 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We are located in Lower Carruthers Hall, Queen's University, Kingston, Ontario. My name is Bruce. I'm here every Friday afternoon from 4 to 6 o'clock. We do stream live online as well at www.cfrc.ca. And it is about 51 minutes after 5 o'clock. We're getting very close to the end of the show. And I do have a final song to take us out of here just before I leave. But the first thing I'd like to do is thank each of you out there for having tuned into the show today. I would also like to thank all of those who participated in the event that evening, to our barista, Grace, who took great care of us that night, and of course, always to Logan and the Elm Cafe for being such caring and supportive supportive host and venue. And it was so cool that Juno read there that night as well. So that was cool. Also, just a quick reminder before we move on, something I do at the end of each hour or each segment of the show, I guess, is remind you that both hours, I do upload both hours of this show to my personal blog space for it shortly after I get home, and gets uploaded to Finding a Voice on cfrcfm.wordpress.com. They do remain there for 3 years, and I do hope you can stay tuned at the top of the hour for 2 hours of East Coast music in a show called Saltwater Music. That's hosted by Rob Carnell. And then also following that, Salt Licked in Rapture is a newer show and a wonderful show with Nishan. And I hope you can stay tuned for that as well. The song I've chosen to take us out of here is, I really like this this album. It's Yola Tango. It's off of their 1999 album called And Then Nothing Turned Itself Inside Out. The cut you're going to hear is called Every Day. And yeah, I hope it works while this CD acts up. So we'll see. We'll keep my fingers crossed. Anyway, have a great evening, a great weekend, and I hope to catch you here next week. And again, stay tuned for actually 3 hours in those two shows I mentioned of some great music coming up. Anyway, here we go.

And you're listening to CFRC here at 101.9 FM, broadcasting at the basement of Crothers Hall here in Kingston, Ontario, Canada. Your host, Rob Carnell, another edition of Saltwater Music, music from the East Coast of Canada. And we'll kick things off with a new single came out last week, Clever Hopes, a song called Do It All Again. It's the project of Andrew Shaver. He's the artist behind the project and always gets musicians to help out. So he describes this as, looking for a song parents can instantly relate to. This is the new single, Do It All Again. It says, he describes it, it's a snapshot of a day I could loop forever. The bridge is my son, verbatim, at bedtime, trying to stretch the day for another minute or two, firing off questions and tangents. So we'll play that song to kick off the show tonight. And people helping out on this song itself, you know, it was produced by Daniel Ledwell at his studio in Lake Echo, Nova Scotia. So Daniel's helping out with Alfie Jurevin from the Bahamas on us, Kyle Kunjak on bass, Joshua Van Tassel on drums. You have Renee and Haley Smith and Bray Isabel all adding background vocals, while Jen Grant herself voices his son in the song's bridge, which in the radio edit version gets cut out, unfortunately. So you hear the full version of the song here. And Andrew also adds, says, I was so happy to put my acoustic guitar down and just sing. Danny and I had so much fun with the vocal overdubs. After we got the lead vocals, Danny kept rolling and said, okay, now be your own hype man, so I let loose. And the previous song, Long Way Around, was featuring Kelly McMichael, and also a previous single from last year, Holding On, a CBC Music Top 20 number one single. So congratulations to Andrew for the number one from last year. So we'll play that new song to kick off the show, so Do It All Again. Then we'll go over to Gus Christofferson, a new song from him called Wakes You Up. And we'll hop over to Jessica Ray and the Ramshackle Parade. They have a brand new EP just released called Foolish Heart. We'll play Queen of Fools from that. Then we'll head over to the Andrew Collins Trio album they just put out called Retro, which I'll talk about after I play it, and a song, 5-4 in the Morning. But first is the brand new single from Clever Hopes, and this song's called Do It All Again.

0: 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I'm an emergency doctor and researcher in the Faculty of Health Sciences at Queen's University. 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

And that last song is the Andrew Collins Trio, their new album Retro. That was 5-4 in the morning. And this one is their 14th year together. It's a new album of previous songs Andrew had done in various bands or solo work over the years. In fact, this one, a little story about this one, is originally 3-4 in the morning. It was one of his oldest compositions. He recorded on his very first album with a band called Big Gravel. I've always liked this tune, and they said he's recorded it a few times. Though every time he did, he said it was the band's last album. So in an attempt to avoid that curse, they recreated this waltz into a tune in a 5-4 time, he said. So that was 5-4 in the morning. And for him, you can go to it's AndrewCollinsTrio.com and check out the new album called Retro. And before that, we had Jessica Ray and the Ramshackle Parade, Queen of Fools. We had Gus Christopherson in there with Wakes You Up as well. And we kick off the show with Clever Hopes, brand new single from them, and it was Do It All Again. And up next, we'll kick off next set, Kill Chicago, a new song from them called Falls. And then we'll have new music from Chrissy Cochran and Mike Hargraves in this next set. But up first, this is Kill Chicago, and it's called... But first, this is Kill Chicago and Falls, followed by Chrissy Cochran and Her Name from her new EP coming out shortly, Fire Sign. And then from Mike Hargraves, we'll have Sunshine featuring Jeff Kearns on this song, too. But up first, this is Kill Chicago here on CRC.

0: Hi, I'm Tom Savage. We love our Spotify. We love our Apple Music. It's a wonderful thing to have all the music in the world at your fingertips. But the big downside is that these streaming services pay fractions of a penny per streamed artist, and that doesn't buy a lot of groceries. So if you're really digging an album, reach out to that musician or band, make a donation, buy some physical merchandise, help them keep creating great music for you. We can't rely on giant corporations to do the right thing. We as music fans need to put our own value on music. Let's keep that creative engine going.
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3: Hello and welcome to Salt Licked in Rapture. I'm your host, Nishan Tung. Salt Licked in Rapture is a sonic exploration of, to quote Virginia Woolf, violent waves of emotion. Featuring both known and lesser known musicians and poets, a special emphasis is placed on oddball, enigmatic, outsider artists whose work invokes dreamscapes and feelings of alienation, nostalgia, melancholy, existential unease, and yearning. 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

And that was Aquaculture, new song from him, I'll Be Damned. We had Jen Grant in there playing this song from her called Crazy. And before we had Dave Gunning, new song from him called Blue Heart. And he's playing the Broom Factory, which Jen Grant just did recently. And Dave's playing Friday, May 22nd, 7:30 start. And tickets are $30 from the Broom Factory website. And we'll move on over to Reverend Dave and the Sin Eaters from their new album, Clouds Like Buffalo. They're from Newfoundland. We'll do Oh Love of Mine. And then Alana Maddie, a new song she put out a couple months ago, January. Kind of fitting since it's been a very cool and kind of end of April into May. It was about 10 days ago. I was on a Sunday morning. I had a little bit of snow showers for a few minutes. So kind of hanging around. We'll play January from her. And then we have a brand new track from Joel Plaskett, Emergency. And we have Fill in the Blanks from them. But first, this is Reverend Dave and the Sin Eaters. And the song is Oh Love of Mine.

And that was Joel Plaskett, Emergency, fill in the blanks. Before they had Atlanta Matty in January, and Reverend Dave and the Sinningers with Oh Love of Mine from them. Up next, we'll head over to D. Hernandez and a Spanish track called O Dumele. And then we'll head over to Charlie Acourt from Malmo. He put out a couple years ago, San Pellegrino. We'll do Hard Times of the Here and Now, and Home is Just a House Now. So we'll have D. Hernandez and Charlie Acourt in this next set here on C4C. Da da da da da da da.

And you're listening to CFRC here at 101.9 FM, broadcast at the basement of Crothers Hall here in Kingston, Ontario, Canada. Your host, Rob Carnell, another edition of Saltwater Music.

And that was Charlie Acord. Two songs from him. Home Is Just a House Now and Hard Times of the Here and Now. And before that, we had Dee Hernandez, Eau de Mele. And she'll have a first full-length album in the fall coming out. Now we'll head over to Corey Matheson. He put an album recently called Rid the Darkness. We'll do two songs from this. We'll do Day Drinking and High Road. And then we'll have two songs that feature David Miles. First, one of David's own tracks called Knockout. And then we have Inner Ninja. Got to get on my piece of paper here because a lot of people have on this track. This is an acoustic version of Inner Ninja. So we got a song from Classified. So this one's featuring Matt Mays, David Miles, Jordan, and Joel Plaskett all singing on that track. But first, we'll do Corey Matheson, then we'll do the two songs featuring David Miles here on Seaversy.

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was Classified, Inner Ninja, with David Miles, Matt Mays, Jordan, and Joel Plaskett all helping out, an acoustic version of Inner Ninja. Before that, we had David Miles himself with Knockout. We had Corey Matheson in there, too. We had High Road and Day Drinking from him. And up next, we'll do three songs with Tara Spencer. She just played the Spire last week, opened up for Steve Poltz. Looked like didn't wasn't able to get the show, but I saw some clips online. Looked very nice when you search Tara Spencer on Instagram. She just got back to Nova Scotia after traveling for all these tour dates, and her mother joined her for some of these. And very rare for a traveling musician. She got to spend the entire day in Kingston, so she had the night off the night before. And so I saw clips, so pictures online. Her and her mother went to the Great Lakes Museum. They went to the Kingston Pen and did the full tour there as well. And then Tara said she quite enjoyed her day off and time in Kingston with her mom. So glad the tour's gone well and she's back home safely. She pretty much had to drive all over Ontario and back to Nova Scotia. So we'll do three songs for Tara. We'll do 17 from her album Sunset, and then two featuring other musicians since she opened up for Steve Poltz. Oh, yes, and there's a clip on the Spire Instagram account, and I think Tara also reposted it, of her singing with him at the end of the concert. So we have East to West featuring Stephen Fearing, and then Real Love featuring Aaron Sherwood from Tara Spencer here on Saltwater Music.

And those three tracks from Tara Spencer, her album Sunset. She just played Kingston last week at the Spire. So we had Real Love featuring Ian Sherwood, East West featuring Stephen Fearing, and we had 17 from Tara from that album Sunset. Yeah, she just opened up seat for Steve Pulse last week at the Spire, and looked like a very good concert. Wasn't able to attend, unfortunately. But yeah, there are clips on her Instagram and the Spire Instagram page as well. And we'll wrap up the show tonight with we'll do a three-song set, so a couple of these longer tracks to wrap up the show. And remember, Assault, Lutheran Rapture, new episode at 8 o'clock. First, we have Lee Rosevere and Roberta Harrison, a song from them called Ravens. And they'll go back to last summer. Jake Nickel, his album Saturn Returns, came out last summer. We'll do Dream Song from that one. That's about 6 minutes. And then we'll squeeze in some instrumental funk from New Brunswick, Capital Six, and a song called Let's Do Something. So stay tuned for Assault, Lutheran Rapture in a few minutes, and I'll talk to you in 1 week's time.

cross this, this

A word that gets used a lot at a radio station is the verb broadcast, as in to broadcast. Ever wonder about the past and future tenses of that word? Are you tempted to say, I broadcasted my show, or my show will be broadcasted? Well, actually, most standard English dictionaries say that the past and future tenses of the word broadcast are exactly that, broadcast, and not broadcasted. So, if in doubt, it's probably okay to say broadcasted, and there are a couple of dictionaries that allow for that, but you're probably safest saying, I have broadcast my show. 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
2: Good evening and welcome to Salt Licton Rapture. I'm your host, Nishan Tung. Tonight's show is inspired by the mid-century modern tiki bar phenomenon. Now, there's a few places where I feel genuinely happy, and the tiki bar is one of them. This makes sense because I love nothing more than a heavy dose of tropical escapism and kitschiness. I've got a fantastic mix of exotica and oldies that evoke a beachside paradise in store for you tonight, starting with the legendary composer, conductor, and musician Les Baxter. I'm going to play a song called Oasis of Dakhla from his 1956 record Tambu, and after that you will hear a hauntingly beautiful track from 1966 called Nightingale of Paradise by the Baha'i Victory Chorus.